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I want to shout out to Rockhouse Johnson's family and to Tim Gillen's family, and also mine from Waycross, Georgia.

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Listen, man. And we're gonna speak. 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

0: Yeah. Yeah. Yeah.
1: It's gone.
0: Take it. Is it doing it still?
1: All
0: right. Yeah.

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This is Carla Thomas. And if you didn't know it, you're listening to WYXR 91.7 in Memphis. You're raised by sound.

Ever. No, I love you like too. Straight up. Just hurt me because I ain't get to tell you everything I need to tell you though.

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1: The African black helped settle the country. For his own survival, he had to pick up a little English. This superimposed English had to be integrated with the many African languages that were forced together. So close and yet so far from the dominant white culture, he was left to make do, separate and apart, getting his greatest joy and comfort simply from being with others like himself and talking with them. The inevitable result was a language of his own that combined a little bit of everything he needed to survive.
2: Hey, I'm saying though, Paul, man, what happened out there in the trenches though? What's going on?
3: Come on, man, if I just spank old boy fuck down the street.
2: They did him like that.
3: Man, they did him bad. What you smoking over there though? Smell so good.
2: Scram. No, we spinning when the granny. This scram.
3: Yeah, I can smell it through the phone though.
2: This scram right here. This scram. Oh, good. It really through the phone. I lied to this.
3: No, man, they call this stupid coming out the house. No, they say he supposed to slid on them boys over there on the other end, too, though. Know what I'm saying? They been looking for a duck. They finally caught this old stupid.
2: That crazy right there. Find a keeper, lose the weepers.
3: There's another hurt boy, though. I ain't want to know. I don't give a fuck. I don't know. They can feed him to the war.
2: He already got
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1: Hey, shoulders, knees and toes, work that body across the floor. 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
2: Let me see you work it. 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You getting your crunk. You

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0: Hey, hey, what's going on with you? This is Francis, comma the Truman, asking how you doing. And check this out. 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Yes, sir.
1: Hey, Black.
2: Rich.
1: You know,
2: Cole.
1: Right.

0: What the?
1: Huh?
0: What the?
1: Hey, hey,
0: what the?
1: Hey.
0: What the?
2: What?
3: What?
0: What?
2: What
0: the?

0: dig is fake. What the? Huh? What the?
1: Down, down, down.
0: What the?
1: What?
0: What? What the?

0: shake it, shake it, shake it, shake it.
1: Came up in my hood, selling 50s like Slim Shady. 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Dream like it's champagne, so we buy it by the cases. Dirty.

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3: They should have showed me that recipe, bro.
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1: You know what I'm saying?

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1: Money, too much money, whole lot of money.

0: lit like a stick.
1: 21, 21.
0: Lit in this.
1: I'm lit in this.
0: I'm lit like a wick.
1: I'm lit like a wack.
0: Lit like a stick.
1: 21, 21.
0: I'm lit in this.
1: I'm
0: lit in this.
1: Yeah.
0: I'm lit in this.
1: I'm lit in this.
0: I was so wick in this.
1: I was
0: about 100 runs on the stick. Lit.
1: Lit.
0: Trappers stay lit. Diamonds they lit.
1: Wow.
0: Lit.
1: Wow.
0: Lit. Yo, on the way that I drip.
1: I drip.

0: You look like a stick.
1: 21.
0: Lit in this.
1: I'm lit in this.
0: I'm lit like a wick.
1: I'm lit like my wrist. I'm lit like my necklace. I got the stick for the hecklers.

0: Lit like a wick. 21. Lit like a stick. 21. Lit in this.
1: I'm lit in this.
0: Yeah, I'm lit in this.
1: I'm lit
0: like a wick.
1: Lit like a
0: stick.
1: 21.
0: I'm lit in this.
1: I'm lit in this.
0: I'm lit in this.

It's a black thing, and it's the right way. It's too thick and too strong and long. That's why I tell you that this stuff goes on. So don't even think that you can stop this stuff, whoever. And if you do, you just a eye devil. Picking and messing with the real G. When I go in your store, then you frowning at me.

0: This is DJ Spanish Fly. And right about now, I'm gonna take time to say peace to the two twin cities in America, Memphis and Atlanta.
1: Two black and strong.

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WIXR. Many levels of life. I've had to take the good with the bad. 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But see, it ain't what they say go, it's what you know go. Listen to me. 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
1: Hey, Bryson, I just want to let you know you're not a cool person. You invited me to come out to L.A., and the next morning, you told me to get up and get out and call for my own ride when I was half awake. I sat at the end of that bed, and I took a picture with that little dusty ring, if that's what you're mad about, but I was half awake. But how you did me was so disrespectful. You invited me out there, and you disrespected me. And then for you not to even tap in and say, hey, you good? And that's just f***ed up. Come to Cali, just remember this is my hood.

0: This is Brandy of Putting on Airs. 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
2: Let's put him in the trunk of the car and drive him off the field. 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
0: Bigger ranking.
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2: What Juicy say? 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

0: This is the AMDM, your quick morning podcast full of Memphis news. I'm Natalie Van Gundy. Today is Wednesday, July 29th. The family of Roquez McDaniel are claiming in a new lawsuit that he was pepper sprayed and then left to die. McDaniel, a 33-year-old father, died last July after experiencing what the Shelby County Sheriff's Office termed a medical emergency at the jail. The suit claims McDaniel spent 8 days in the jail's mental health area without a court appearance, barely assessed, and likely out of his mind. They also say he had asthma, which they believe contributed to his death after he was pepper sprayed. A little good old-fashioned NIMBYism is heating up Germantown's mayoral race. Edgar Babian, the former deputy chief of the Germantown Fire Department, has pulled a petition to run against Alderman Tony Salvaggio, who was previously the only candidate in the race. Babian's decision to run is centered around his feelings on a new subdivision that abuts his own neighborhood. He says developers of the proposed neighborhood are going against agreements they made with his homeowners association. A new medical device is helping with knee surgery at St. Francis Hospital. The device, the ROSA Knee System, has helped with precision and real-time feedback about how each patient's knee is personalized and requires different work. ROSA is a robotic system that allows better positioning of knee implants and soft tissue balancing, both key aspects when performing knee replacement surgery, according to Memphis surgeon Dr. Ross Bailey. More specifically, Bailey said the robot in the device is able to use advanced cameras to map different landmarks of a person's knee. The device shows the surgeon where to cut and also, through a validation tool, where to adjust during the procedure if cuts are half a millimeter off. Bailey said the surgeon and team still have control of the device, but having robotic technology helps add more exactness to the process. Shelby County Commissioners approved a pair of tax anticipation notes on Monday, totaling $125 million. The $25 million interfund loan from the county's debt service fund and the $100 million loan from Regions Bank are a reserve to help with the county's cash flow or daily payroll and expenses that are usually met with the county's fund balance. The lines of credit are being used to take pressure off the fund balance until property owners begin paying property tax bills in December through February. The first of the two tax anticipation notes the county would draw from is the $25 million note from the county's debt service fund and then the $100 million note from Regions. And now it's time for a look at one of the week's biggest stories with Mary Casciola. But stay with us after that for more of the day's news.
1: A new seafood restaurant in the former Fancy Space downtown. A bagel shop opening a new location 7 times as big as its first. A Memphis couple pivoting back to dips after a restaurant fire. And a restaurant with a lights on but no one's home vibe that finally opens with a menu and a staff. I'm Mary Casciola. Food writer Sophia Sret is here for another restaurant roundup as we talk about various pieces of recent food news. Sophia, thanks for being here.
2: Thanks for having me.
1: Okay, so where should we start? Maybe let's talk about Fancy's, which are the former Fancy's. The space is in Wimbeil. It has a great view, but it's a little tucked away. So what is the latest on that space?
2: Yeah, so I mean, that place has been through a few concepts.
1: Mm-hmm. Has it?
2: Sort of. I mean, I feel like...
1: Oh, okay, okay. Fancy's, and then it was going to be floor, and that then, never materialized.
2: Yes, and I think I'm saying that wrong. I'm like, floor, like as if I'm like saying that so Southern.
1: As in like sweep the floor. It's like fleur.
2: Yeah, I never got to ask him how to pronounce it because it, you know, didn't come to fruition.
1: I mean, it's F-L-E-U-R, so probably... Uh-huh. I mean, I remember it was going to, wasn't it going to be like French, mm-hmm. French fusion? So yeah. That's probably what it is.
2: Like French American or something like that. So unfortunately, we don't get to see what that ever was going to be.
1: Right.
2: From the crazy coop co-owner. But it is going to be Walton Rickey's, mm-hmm. which, love the name. I was like,
1: yeah, that's cute.
2: What, where did that come from? But right. It's the owners. So it's a husband and wife couple. They are doing the seafood restaurant named after their dads.
1: Oh, okay.
2: So I thought that was cute.
1: That is cute.
2: And it's their first like non-franchise like location.
1: What restaurants do they have that are franchises?
2: Esco.
1: Okay.
2: Downtown. Mm-hmm. And then Fat Tuesdays.
3: Oh, yeah. And so, they have like a pretty successful Fat Tuesdays. Am I right?
2: It's the largest in the world, according to Memphis Tourism and itself.
3: Oh.
2: And as well as Esco, which I didn't realize until he told me. That is going to have a raw oyster bar.
3: Okay.
2: Which I'm not a raw oyster person, but I know there are many people that are.
3: Mm-hmm.
2: So that's going to be a lot of fun. But they are going to have cooked oysters, which I have recently dipped into. So those are okay.
3: right. Because they said that when looking at this space, they felt like they had to go seafood.
2: Well, yeah. They were like riverfront.
3: Right.
2: Like,
3: you're looking right at the water.
2: Fancies was seafood. I feel like it's probably like a let's see if we can do this.
3: Yeah. It's definitely I liked Fancies, but it was a place where I'd be like, where is it again? Like, okay, if you valet, great. But if you parked and walked, it was like sort of tucked away.
2: Yeah. And like even more so now with the Oliver right beside it.
3: Right. That's a good point.
2: And so that's why the reason we kind of like first found out about this was they applied for an exterior improvement grant through the Downtown Memphis Commission's one of their boards. And the exterior improvement grant, like 40,000 of the 60,000 in the budget is for exterior signage.
3: Oh, that actually makes a lot of sense.
2: So it's going to be like Walt and Ricky's down here, right. Down here. Walt and Ricky's, come and get your seafood.
3: It's
2: your
3: like,
2: $99 seafood platter.
3: Right. It's like in the comic strips where it's like arrows pointing from every direction.
2: Exactly. I really hope it's like that.
3: Amazing.
2: That'll be fun.
3: Okay. So what's the recent restaurant development that you are most excited about?
2: Oof. There's a lot. I recently went to Wild Beats breakfast.
3: Mm-hmm. Okay.
2: And so it's funny. She wasn't ever planning on doing breakfast, but with Stomping Grounds, they are opening at 7 a.m. And so they were like, hey, you want to do some breakfast? She's
3: right.
2: Like, sure.
3: Yeah.
2: So she

0: greens and fiber in, and it's just a, you know, it's like, all right, start with vegetables.
1: Maybe you could do like lettuce, egg, bacon, croutons. That's like toast and egg bacon.
0: I will say I am really more about the lettuces, which it's a bad time to be a lettuce lover.
1: Well, I will say Wild Beat does not use the suspected lettuce, the Taylor Farms. They do not use
0: Yes,
1: that.
0: yes. So we will move on from the lettuce
1: Cyclospora.
0: issue. Oh, good. I totally forgot what it was called.
1: Anytime.
0: Because that's not what I've been calling it.
1: What have you been calling? Oh.
0: I'll just tell you, I've been calling it the poop parasite,
1: I mean, I don't think it's
0: Cyclospora.
1: not wrong.
0: No. But it is a good time for a restaurant like Wild Beat to be opening up or adding a menu items that are not lettuce focused, probably.
1: Or like non-produce, except like your strawberries, bananas,
0: Yeah.
1: and
0: All that.
1: Avocados. I forgot what the last one.
0: Okay. People at the office, at our office, were very excited about El Agave. And in part because it's actually pretty close to our office. But I think that there was also some nostalgia because the space has been around for a while. We also did a very popular Ask the Memphian about it when it was San Diego Cantina. And I think that sign, speaking of signs, burned bright for like 8 years, even though the restaurant was closed the whole time. So what is going on with that space?
1: Yeah, that poor owner paid rent
0: Yeah.
1: for
0: Oof.
1: the whole time.
0: Yeah.
1: I mean, like, good for him on time,
0: Yeah.
1: but oh my goodness.
0: I mean, clearly a business decision, though.
1: Yeah, I just think the restaurant group, like the one that owned San Diego Cantina, they have like other locations throughout the Mid-South, and so he just said like they just couldn't focus on that one as much to get it open because of their other locations. And then
0: Yeah, sometimes it's just too much.
1: funny enough, the El Agave, the owner, like one of the restaurant group's partners, is an owner of one of the El Agave's buildings in
0: Yes.
1: South
0: Okay. So
1: Haven.
0: the people who own Sandy, or yes, who have San Diego Cantina, who own that building, also owned a building where El Agave had a restaurant.
1: They have one,
0: Yes.
1: the same one in South Haven.
0: Yeah. Okay.
1: So that's how they met and then developed a good relationship. He's seen how successful El Agave is and was like, yo, want to come open up here?
0: Right.
1: I
0: I have
1: don't
0: a
1: seem to be able to get it open.
0: space.
1: And I think y'all would do great. So 6 to 7 months later, here we are.
0: Yeah.
1: And
0: Okay.
1: they're open right now. So they are serving folks. The customer, the sign, hello, is burning bright, and you can go in there
0: Yeah.
1: this time.
0: Actually, as soon as your story ran, people from our office immediately went to go check it out, and they came back with positive reviews.
1: That's always good to hear.
0: Yeah.
1: I can just see them sprinting out of here.
0: That's pretty much what happened.
1: Oh, I would pay to see that.
0: It was like, El
1: Roll the
0: Agave is
1: tapes.
0: open. Let's go right now.
1: Someone roll the tapes.
0: Okay. Let's also talk about Chef Flavas. Poor Chef Flavas had a fire in their Bartlett location, and that location is now closed, and they're really trying to sort that, I guess.
1: Yeah, I mean, I think one thing with Chef Flavas is their story is like so many layers to it. Like they just keep going, going, going, and it's
0: It has so many
1: successful.
0: layers.
1: So many layers. So they
0: I'm getting to
1: met
0: the
1: right there. Nice one.
0: Sorry.
1: No, you're right, you're right. Dipping back into the past here.
0: Yes.
1: I'll try my best. It's a frequent discussion that my puns could be better. But going back, the owners met in culinary school. Then they got married. Then they opened a catering business. That was successful. And Chris Moore, he decided to have, like, or he didn't decide to have, he made this like really good spinach artichoke dip. Regina's wife was like, this is gonna be famous. Oh, and now it is.
0: Right.
1: They won this Walmart competition thingy where their product can go into Walmart stores.
0: Right. And that was like several years ago.
1: Yes, that was a while ago.
0: Okay.
1: And now it's in Kroger stores, Walmart. And during that time, they also opened in Bartlett. They co-opened in the space with someone else. I can't remember the name. But then mm-hmm. a year later, they took over the space.

0: were there, had a fire in May.
1: Right.
0: They were open like a couple years, had a fire in May that almost completely destroyed it, except like the bones.
1: Right.
0: And so they've been working with that, and they opened it down. They opened early their downtown location just to like have some extra revenue, serve customers while also serving temporarily out of Big Mertz Wings and Things in Bartlett. Yeah. To serve those customers as well. Mm-hmm. And also just like, hey, let's go ahead and open this downtown. We were going to open it later. That didn't last long because I think they're having to like fight with them to get like their money, and I just think that's kind of complicated with that. So it was hard to keep pouring money into downtown and Big Mertz when like they're having to fork out money for this.
1: Right. They're also trying to get Bartlett back up and running, and they're focusing on the dips. Yeah, it's really a hard.
0: Yeah.
1: It's always really rough with restaurant fires because that, you know, some of the restaurants do not come back afterward.
0: Oh, yeah. But now they're kind of going back to their their bread and butter, essentially, even mm-hmm. though the bread and butter is spinach artichoke dip.
1: Right.
0: So they closed their downtown permanently, paused at Big Mertz. And so now they're going to be selling several different dips.
1: Great. Let's talk about Hive really quickly. What is going on with it? It should be opening soon, right?
0: Yes, it'll be. They're aiming to have their grand opening by end of August.
1: Great. Okay.
0: So big, big, big location, big news. For like everyone, the buzz, pun intended, is like so high. Like
1: people really like Hive. It's downtown. It's bagels, but it doesn't have like a large seating area.
0: No, it's mainly like
1: you really have to sit outside.
0: Sit outside or take it. And go.
1: Sure. Yes. So the East Memphis location is 7 times as large as downtown. And so they will have some seating.
0: Yes. They'll have 80 seats inside, 30 outside, and a huge parking lot.
1: Okay. And in this case, like, here's another place you can go have breakfast.
0: Yes. Yes. 7 to 7.
1: All right. Well, Sophia, that is our time. Thanks for being here.
0: Of course. Thanks for having me.
1: Thanks for listening. There's more on the menu coming up.
2: The Memphis Zoo is getting a big donation from the family of Fred Smith. Samuel Hardiman says the family of the late FedEx founder has pledged $50 million if the Memphis Zoo can match that through donations.
3: Matt Thompson, president and CEO of the Memphis Zoo, said the gift from the Smiths would be the largest in the zoo's history and would help raise the rest of the nearly $100 million to finish the first phase of a $250 million master plan. Challenge gift from the Smith family reshaped the zoo's African veldt exhibit, which includes African elephants, zebras, rhinos, giraffes, and bongos, among others. For the Daily Memphian, I'm Samuel Hardiman.
2: Mississippi Governor Tate Reeves has appointed a local judge to the state Supreme Court. Aaron Fleming says Circuit Court Judge Celeste Wilson of South Haven will take a seat on the state's highest court.
4: Wilson replaces Justice Robert Chamberlain, who the U.S. Senate confirmed to a federal judgeship for North Mississippi last year. Wilson has served on the circuit court since her appointment to the bench in 2017. Prior to that, she served as county court judge and as an assistant prosecutor. Wilson said in a statement that she was, quote, deeply honored and humbled by the appointment. Wilson's term begins August 1st, and she will serve until the seat is filled by special election. For the Daily Memphian, I'm Aaron Fleming.
2: That's the AMDM for this Wednesday, July 29th. I'm Natalie Van Gundy. 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

0: Hey, this is Robbie. 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
1: This is the AMDM, your quick morning podcast full of Memphis news. I'm Natalie Van Gundy. Today is Wednesday, July 29th. The family of Roquez McDaniel are claiming in a new lawsuit that he was pepper sprayed and then left to die. McDaniel, a 33-year-old father, died last July after experiencing what the Shelby County Sheriff's Office termed a medical emergency at the jail. The suit claims McDaniel spent 8 days in the jail's mental health area without a court appearance, barely assessed, and likely out of his mind. They also say he had asthma, which they believe contributed to his death after he was pepper sprayed. A little good old-fashioned NIMBYism is heating up Germantown's mayoral race. Edgar Babian, the former deputy chief of the Germantown Fire Department, has pulled a petition to run against Alderman Tony Salvaggio, who was previously the only candidate in the race. Babian's decision to run is centered around his feelings on a new subdivision that abuts his own neighborhood. He says developers of the proposed neighborhood are going against agreements they made with his homeowners association. A new medical device is helping with knee surgery at St. Francis Hospital. The device, the ROSA Knee System, has helped with precision and real-time feedback about how each patient's knee is personalized and requires different work. ROSA is a robotic system that allows better positioning of knee implants and soft tissue balancing, both key aspects when performing knee replacement surgery, according to Memphis surgeon Dr. Ross Bailey. More specifically, Bailey said the robot in the device is able to use advanced cameras to map different landmarks of a person's knee. The device shows the surgeon where to cut and also, through a validation tool, where to adjust during the procedure if cuts are half a millimeter off. Bailey said the surgeon and team still have control of the device, but having robotic technology helps add more exactness to the process. Shelby County Commissioners approved a pair of tax anticipation notes on Monday, totaling $125 million. The $25 million interfund loan from the county's debt service fund and the $100 million loan from Regions Bank are a reserve to help with the county's cash flow or daily payroll and expenses that are usually met with the county's fund balance. The lines of credit are being used to take pressure off the fund balance until property owners begin paying property tax bills in December through February. The first of the two tax anticipation notes the county would draw from is the $25 million note from the county's debt service fund and then the $100 million note from Regions. And now it's time for a look at one of the week's biggest stories with Mary Casciola. But stay with us after that for more of the day's news.
2: A new seafood restaurant in the former Fancy Space downtown. A bagel shop opening a new location 7 times as big as its first. A Memphis couple pivoting back to dips after a restaurant fire. And a restaurant with a lights on but no one's home vibe that finally opens with a menu and a staff. I'm Mary Casciola. Food writer Sophia Sret is here for another restaurant roundup as we talk about various pieces of recent food news. Sophia, thanks for being here.
3: Thanks for having me.
2: Okay, so where should we start? Maybe let's talk about Fancy's, which are the former Fancy's. The space is in One Beale. It has a great view, but it's a little tucked away. So what is the latest on that space?
3: Yeah, so I mean, that place has been through a few concepts.
2: Mm-hmm. Has it?
3: Sorta. I mean, I feel like...
2: Oh, okay, okay. Fancy's, and then it was going to be floor, and that then, never materialized.
3: Yes, and I think I'm saying that wrong. I'm like, floor, like as if I'm like saying that so Southern.
2: As in like, sweep the floor.
3: Fleur.
2: It's like, fleur.
3: Yeah, I never got to ask him how to pronounce it, because it, you know, didn't come to fruition.
2: I mean, it's F-L-E-U-R, so probably... Uh-huh. I mean, I remember it was going to, wasn't it going to be like French, mm-hmm. French fusion? So yeah. That's probably what it is.
3: Like French American or something like that. So unfortunately, we don't get to see what that ever was going to be.
2: Right.
3: From the Crazy Coop co-owner. But it is going to be Walton Rickey's, mm-hmm. which, love the name. I was like,
2: yeah, that's cute.
3: What, where did that come from? But
2: right.
3: It's the owners. So it's a husband and wife couple. They are doing the seafood restaurant named after their dads.
2: Oh, okay.
3: So I thought that was cute.
2: That is cute.
3: And it's their first like non-franchise like location.
2: What restaurants do they have that are franchises?
3: Esco,
2: okay,
3: downtown, mm-hmm. and then Fat Tuesdays.
2: Oh yeah, so, and they have like a pretty successful Fat Tuesdays. Am I right?
3: It's the largest in the world, according to Memphis Tourism and itself.
2: Oh,
3: and as well as Esco, which I didn't realize until he told me. That is going to have a raw oyster bar.
2: Okay,
3: which I'm not a raw oyster person, but I know there are many people that are.
2: Mm-hmm.
3: So that's going to be a lot of fun. But they are going to have cooked oysters, which I have recently dipped into. So those are okay.
2: right, because they said that. When looking at this space, they felt like they had to go seafood.
3: Well, yeah. They were like riverfront.
2: Right.
3: Like,
2: you're looking right at the water.
3: Fancies was seafood. I feel like it's probably like a let's see if we can do this.
2: Yeah. It's definitely I liked Fancies, but it was a place where I'd be like, where is it again? Like, okay, if you valet, great. But if you parked and walked, it was like sort of tucked away.
3: Yeah. And like even more so now with the Oliver right beside it.
2: Right. That's a good point.
3: And so that's why the reason we kind of like first found out about this was they applied for an exterior improvement grant through the Downtown Memphis Commission's one of their boards. And the exterior improvement grant, like 40,000 of the 60,000 in the budget is for exterior signage.
2: Oh, that actually makes a lot of sense.
3: So it's going to be like Walt and Ricky's down here, right. down here. Walt and Ricky's, come and get your seafood.
2: It's
3: your
2: like,
3: $99 seafood platter.
2: Right. It's like in the comic strips where it's like arrows pointing from every direction.
3: Exactly. I really hope it's like that.
2: Amazing.
3: That'll be fun.
2: Okay. So what is what's the recent restaurant development that you are most excited about?
3: Oof. There's a lot. I recently went to Wild Beats Breakfast.
2: Mm-hmm. Okay.
3: And so it's funny. She wasn't ever planning on doing breakfast, but with Stomping Grounds, they are opening at 7 a.m. And so they were like, hey, you want to do some breakfast? She's
2: right.
3: like, sure.
2: Yeah.
3: So she said that was kind of fun to be able to do creative things like that. There's not a breakfast salad, everyone. That's not going to be a thing. But there is breakfast sandwiches, avocado toast, acai bowls, Greek yogurt, parfait.
2: I am the kind of person who is really into a breakfast salad.
3: Oh, sorry.
2: It's fine. I mean,
3: dreams are not coming true.
2: My dreams are not coming true about breakfast salad. I just can make my own breakfast salad.
3: What is your breakfast salad?
2: It's just a regular salad. You just eat it in the morning because it's like you only have so many meals to get your greens and fiber in. And it's just start with vegetables.
3: Maybe you could do like lettuce, egg, bacon, croutons. Yeah. That's like toast and egg bacon.
2: I will say I am really more about the lettuces, which it's a bad time to be a lettuce lover.
3: Well, I will say Wild Beat does not use the suspected lettuce, the Taylor Farms. They do not use that.
2: Yes, yes. So we will move on from the lettuce issue. Oh, good. I totally forgot what it was called.
3: Anytime.
2: Because that's not what I've been calling it.
3: What have you been calling? Oh.
2: I'll just tell you. I've been calling it the poop parasite.
3: I mean, I don't think it's not wrong.
2: No. But it is a good time for a restaurant like Wild Beat to be opening up or adding of menu items that are not lettuce focused, probably.
3: Or like non-produce, except like your strawberries, bananas, and
2: all that.
3: Avocados. I forgot what the last one.
2: Okay. People at the office, at our office, were very excited about El Agave. And in part because it's actually pretty close to our office. But I think that there was also some nostalgia because the space has been around for a while. We also did a very popular Ask the Memphian about it when it was San Diego Cantina. And I think that sign, speaking of signs, burned bright for like 8 years, even though the restaurant was closed the whole time. So what is going on with that space?
3: Yeah, that poor owner paid rent
2: for
3: the whole time.
2: Yeah.
3: I mean, like, good for him on time.
2: Yeah.
3: But oh my goodness.
2: I mean, clearly a business decision though.
3: Yeah. I just think the restaurant group, like the one that owned San Diego Cantina, they have like other locations mm-hmm. throughout the Mid-South. And so he just said like they just couldn't focus on that one as much to get it open because of their other locations. And then,
2: yeah, sometimes it's just too much.
3: Yeah. And then funny enough, the El Agave, mm-hmm. the owner, like one of their restaurant group's partners is an owner of one of the El Agave's buildings in
2: yes.
3: South Haven.
2: Okay. So the people who own who have San Diego Cantina, who owned that building, also owned a building where El Agave had a restaurant.
3: They have one.
2: Yes.
3: The same one in South Haven.
2: Yeah.
3: So okay. That's how they met and then developed a good relationship. He's seen how successful El Agave is and was like, yo, want to come open up here?
2: Right.
3: I don't seem to be able to get it open. And I think y'all would do great. So 6 to 7 months later, here we are.
2: Yeah.
3: Okay. And they're open right now. So they are serving folks, the sign, hello, is burning bright and you can go in there.
2: Yeah.
3: This time.
2: Actually, as soon as your story ran, people from our office immediately went to go check it out and they came back with positive reviews.
3: That's always good to hear.
2: Yeah.
3: I can just see them sprinting out of here.
2: That's pretty much what happened.
3: Oh, I would pay to see that.
2: It was like, El Agave is open. Let's go right now.
3: Someone roll the tapes.
2: Okay. Let's also talk about Chef Flava's. Poor Chef Flava's had a fire in their Bartlett location, and that location is now closed, and they're really trying to sort that, I guess.
3: Yeah. I mean, I think one thing with Chef Flava's is their story is like so many layers to it. Like mm-hmm. they just keep going and it's successful.
2: So many layers.
3: So they
2: I'm getting
3: met,
2: to the dip.
3: Right there. Oh, uh-huh. Nice.
2: Sorry.
3: No, you're right. Tipping back into the past here.
2: Yes.
3: I'll try my best. It's a frequent discussion that my puns could be better. but going back, the owners met in culinary school.
2: Mm-hmm.
3: Then they got married. Then they opened a catering business. That was successful. And Chris Moore, he decided to have, or he didn't decide to have, he made this like really good spinach artichoke dip. Regina's wife was like, this is going to be famous. Oh, mm-hmm. And now it is.
2: Right.
3: They won this Walmart competition thingy where their product can go into Walmart stores.
2: Right. And that was like several years ago.
3: Yes. That was a while ago.
2: Okay.
3: And now it's in Kroger stores, Walmart. And during that time, they also opened in Bartlett. They co-opened in the space with someone else. I can't remember the name. But then mm-hmm. a year later, they took over the space, were there, had a fire in May.
2: Right.
3: They were open like a couple years, had a fire in May that almost completely destroyed it, except like the bones.
2: Right.

0: They're also trying to get Bartlett back up and running, and they're focusing on the dips. Yeah, it's really a hard.
1: Yeah.
0: It's always really rough with restaurant fires because, that you know, some of the restaurants do not come back afterward.
1: Oh, yeah. But now they're like, they're kind of going back to their what, like their bread and butter, essentially, even though the bread and butter is spinach artichoke dip.
0: Right.
1: So they close their downtown permanently, paused at Big Mert's. And so now they are selling, they're going to be selling several different dips.
0: Great. Let's talk about Hive really quickly. What is going on with it? It should be opening soon, right?
1: Yes, it'll be. They're aiming to have their grand opening by end of August.
0: Great. Okay.
1: So big location, big news. For like everyone, the buzz, pun intended, is like so high. Like
0: people really like Hive. It's downtown. It's bagels, but it doesn't have like a large seating area.
1: No, it's mainly like
0: you really have to sit outside.
1: Sit outside or take it. And go.
0: Sure. Yes. So the East Memphis location is 7 times as large as downtown. And so they will have some seating.
1: Yes. They'll have 80 seats inside, 30 outside, and a huge parking lot.
0: Okay. And in this case, like, here's another place you can go have breakfast.
1: Yes. Yes. 7 to 7.
0: All right. Well, Sophia, that is our time. Thanks for being here.
1: Of course. Thanks for having me.
0: Thanks for listening. There's more on the menu coming up.
2: The Memphis Zoo is getting a big donation from the family of Fred Smith. Samuel Hardiman says the family of the late FedEx founder has pledged $50 million if the Memphis Zoo can match that through donations.
3: Matt Thompson, president and CEO of the Memphis Zoo, said the gift from the Smiths would be the largest in the zoo's history and would help raise the rest of the nearly $100 million to finish the first phase of a $250 million master plan. Challenge gift from the Smith family reshaped the zoo's African veldt exhibit, which includes African elephants, zebras, rhinos, giraffes, and bongos, among others. For the Daily Memphian, I'm Samuel Hardiman.
2: Mississippi Governor Tate Reeves has appointed a local judge to the state Supreme Court. Aaron Fleming says Circuit Court Judge Celeste Wilson of South Haven will take a seat on the state's highest court.
4: Wilson replaces Justice Robert Chamberlain, who the U.S. Senate confirmed to a federal judgeship for North Mississippi last year. Wilson has served on the Circuit Court since her appointment to the bench in 2017. Prior to that, she served as county court judge and as an assistant prosecutor. Wilson said in a statement that she was, quote, deeply honored and humbled by the appointment. Wilson's term begins August 1st, and she will serve until the seat is filled by special election. For the Daily Memphian, I'm Aaron Fleming.
2: That's the AMDM for this Wednesday, July 29th. I'm Natalie Van Gundy. Find links to all of the stories mentioned in this episode in the podcast description. 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

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It's The Drop. We're just getting started. We're sponsored this week by the Memphis Botanic Gardens, live at the garden coming up. We've got Olivia coming up here in the studio. Also, it is still the intern takeover. Witt's here. I'm going to drive the board today, but he'll be with us here all morning long. Y'all stay tuned. Here's Basement, Broken by Design, WXR.

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They're going to be on with me in just a bit. Y'all stay tuned. Here's Plantoid with Splatter on the Drop. I'm Robbie.

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Here's ISTA or ISTA, I don't know. Megawatt, crank it up.

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Olivia and Witt coming up with me in just a minute. Here's Brockoff, Willows. 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Check out all the stuff we got going on. We got our big flash drive next week. We'll tell you all about it. Here's Brockoff.

0: 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It's The Drop. We're here every Monday through Friday from 6 to 8 a.m. And this is a very special day for two reasons. One, it's the intern takeover week, although I've taken it over from the intern. Wit on mic three. How you doing, Wit?
1: I've been doing well. It's super fun to be on the morning show every week with y'all. So
0: yeah, well, you know, you've got your last day is today is your last day, and so to celebrate, I brought in a stranger that you don't know, but I know to talk to you. We've got Olivia on mic too. How you doing, Olivia?
2: I'm doing well. Thanks for having me.
0: And Olivia, you're with specifically live at the garden, but the Memphis Botanic Gardens more generally.
2: Yeah, I'm in the Memphis Botanic Gardens. So we've got the Radiance Amphitheater and our signature concert series live at the garden.
0: Yeah. And what do you do there?
2: I am the director of marketing communications, which means I do all sorts of stuff, but mostly I like to tell all of our wonderful stories. And I'm so happy to be here to talk with you. And
0: well, what's your story?
2: What's my story?
0: Yeah, what's your story? Like your 1 minute, like I'm Olivia before the Memphis Botanic Gardens.
2: Yeah, I'm Olivia. I moved to Memphis for grad school in 2014 and fell in love with the city and could not be happier to still be here and just telling all the wonderful things that Memphis does. I'm a super big person of being, let's celebrate the positivity of Memphis and see how we can work together and make our community better as a whole.
0: Well, we love the garden. And where'd you move from?
2: Yeah, I grew up outside of Las Vegas in the town that built the Hoover Dam. Fun fact.
0: Okay. Yeah. So you can tell. Well, maybe we'll get into all those fun facts later. And of course, Whit's from Memphis, but he's going to Virginia. You're going back to
1: Virginia Tech.
2: Nice.
1: Yes. Make sure, because us Hokies do get very caught up in a bind if you mix up the University of Virginia and Virginia Tech.
2: Okay. I paused.
1: I give people a lot more grace when I'm in Memphis, of course, because not everybody knows, but it's like sort of a cardinal sin on Virginia Tech campus.
2: Is it almost as bad as messing up Mississippi State and Ole Miss?
1: Yes. I would assume
2: I would assume so.
0: But now you put it in. That's good. See, she's communicating the relation. Yeah, that's why you're doing what you do. All right, Olivia and Whit are here with me until 8 a.m. I'm Robbie. It's WYXR. It's The Drop. Here's David Bowie. We'll be back in just a bit. WYXR.

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This is Charles from Tangent Radio. I wanted to stop by to tell you a couple of things about how our show works. 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
1: 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This is a song. This is a song on the radio is my show. I do on Wednesdays from 2 to 4. But right now I'm doing The Drop from 6 to 8 a.m. every Monday through Friday. And a really special show. Liv is out of town, hanging somewhere. But it's intern takeover week. Wit is taking over just Mike 3 today. Sorry, man.
2: Yeah, they relegated me.
1: And we've got Olivia from Memphis Botanic Gardens on mic two. Hey, Olivia.
3: Hi.
1: We played you an Earth, Wind, and Fire song. When we were emailing back and forth, you were like, absolutely love Earth. That was one of your favorite shows?
3: That's my favorite show.
1: Why?
3: That I worked at Live at the Garden 2021. It was just a great night. The energy was amazing. Most people that were really cool were wearing sequins, including myself.
1: Nice.
3: There was so much dancing, and it was just such a fun show.
1: Yes. You know the Memphis connection, Earth, Wind, and Fire, Wit? You know it?
2: Not exactly.
1: Maurice White, the singer.
2: From Memphis.
1: From Memphis. Yeah.
2: Learn something new every day.
1: Yeah, yeah. I mean, you're a little younger, so that's why. But now you know. Now you can go to Virginia Tech, tell them when you hear Shining Star, that guy's from Memphis, dude. Yeah. What else y'all got going on? So that was last season or two seasons.
3: That was 21.
1: That was a while.
3: Actually, that was a while ago.
1: So that was a good one. We need one to break your new favorite. What's coming up?
3: I don't know. Well, we have Deep Purple and Kansas coming next week. That's going to be a super fun show. Rumor has it they have not played in Memphis since 1972.
1: Wow.
3: When they played at the Shell. And apparently got dragged off by police because of a noise ordinance.
1: Okay.
3: So that's a fun story. If you want to hear more, go to the Shell. Take the backstage tour.
1: Wow. Okay.
3: Cole will tell you all about it. They got pictures. It's fantastic.
1: Yeah.
3: And

0: Bell. Oh, yeah. Are closing out the season September 18th. That is going to be a huge party.
1: That'll be
0: like
1: awesome.
0: So much fun. Probably break out the sequins again because why not?
1: So folks that haven't been to a show at Live at the Garden, what should they expect?
0: It is just a wonderful like backyard party. People are welcome to bring their own food, beverages, including alcohol, like pack a picnic, pack a cooler. Come on in. You sit up on the lawn. You just enjoy. Spread out. Folks come early so they can just enjoy the space. You're in a botanic garden after all. Yeah. So we've got lush gardens. We've got photo ops. We've got lush grass. It's all under. You're sitting under oak trees and you're watching this phenomenal show.
1: Heck yeah.
0: Yeah. So doesn't get better than that.
1: And so Deep Purple's a week from tonight.
0: Yes.
1: I will make a note. Next Thursday, which is the same night of Deep Purple. Thursday night at 5:00 p.m. we have a show called Burnt Ends from DJ Eric Plumley, and he's doing a whole Deep Purple, an hour of a Deep Purple music. Probably
0: really?
1: Not the new record.
0: Yeah, they have a new record out. It's called Splat of Likes. Like, how fun is that? I have not had an opportunity to listen to it, but I'm super excited.
1: But if Plumley's playing an hour of Deep Purple, he goes deep.
0: He's gonna go deep.
1: So maybe as people drive to the show, they'll get
0: excited.
1: Oh,
0: I love that. I'll definitely have to spread the word on that.
1: Deep Purple very well. Smoke on the Water.
2: Yeah, I mean, Smoke on the Water is quintessential, you know.
1: You could play that on guitar.
2: Of course I could. But more so Cool in the Gang. I think Cool in the Gang is one that I would be super excited for. Just because, like, so many classics, so easy to dance to.
1: Oh, man. Celebration. I used to love that song when I was a kid. And, of course, you know, their earlier stuff like Jungle Boogie and... I don't know. That's going to be a fun show.
0: Yeah, I think it's just hit after hit after hit, and songs you probably didn't even realize are by Cool in the Gang. You're going to be like, oh my goodness, this is Cool in the Gang.
1: Oh yeah. All right. Well, I got Olivia from Live at the Garden with me. We got with the intern for intern takeover week. I'm Robbie. We're going to play some Ace Frehley New York Groove, and we're going to be back in just a little bit. Y'all stay tuned. 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

And if you've never seen that video, David Bowie and Mick Jagger dancing in the street, do yourself a favor and check that out. Here's Tyler Ballgame with I Believe in Love. Here till 8 a.m. with Whip and Olivia. Y'all stay tuned. We'll be back in just a sec.

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Station with the City Soul, raised by sound. This is The Drop. I'm Robbie. Here till 8 a.m. Y'all stay tuned. Got Olivia and Witt coming back with me in just a bit. And I think we're going to try to pull Mac Man in here if he swings by. Here's Radium Dolls with Scorching Heat.

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0: 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It's 7:20, and that means it's time for Ask Mac Man. We've got, with the intern here, we've got Olivia from the Memphis Botanic Garden, the sponsor in the drop all week, and they don't know what's going on. But it's Ask Mac Man, where you can email thedrop@wyxr.org. That's right, thedrop@wyxr.org. And you just send in life advice, whatever question you have for Mac Man. And we've got this question from Shirley in Bartlett. But Olivia's going to read this one from Shirley in Bartlett. What's the question there?
1: All right. Shirley from Bartlett would like to ask Mac Man, why do they have an express line for the new dental office that opens? It's open inside the Walmart.
2: Walmart. Yeah. Yeah. I tell you, you know, that's an interesting question because, you know, Walmart is famous for it. You know, the little lines that they have down, they don't have any cashiers anymore. So now they got lines going to the dentist's office they just opened up. And I tell you, they did that because the line is for people that has 12 teeth or less.
0: Oh, give me the drop.
2: Drop.
0: All right, Mac Man. He's here every week. WYXR 91.7 FM. And we'll be back with Wit and Olivia in just a minute. Here's Harry.

0: Hey, everybody, I'm Angela Jackson. 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
1: This is the Morning News Brief brought to you by the Daily Memphian. I'm Natalie Van Gundy. Today is Thursday, July 30th. It's been a rough week for FedEx employees. The Memphis-based shipping company is laying off nearly 150 employees at two facilities in the St. Louis area. That news follows layoffs of another 150 workers at six New York sites. All of the layoffs are part of FedEx's Network 2.0 plan to streamline package delivery across its networks. More than 100,000 people visited downtown for July 4th, according to new numbers from the Downtown Memphis Commission, and about 15,000 of them stuck around for the DMC's fireworks show at Tomley Park. The show made its return last year, but attendance was less than half that size. The DMC says the lower crime rate is probably helping, and even more money is about to be spent on public safety for the area. It's probably purely coincidence that salad shop Chefy's is closing its Collierville store during Salad's PR nightmare, but the shop's last day is Friday, and a local commercial real estate firm is wasting no time looking for what's next. The original High Point Terrace location isn't going anywhere, though. Find more on these stories and others at DailyMemphian.com.
2: 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We've got Wit and Olivia joining us back in just a minute. And of course, we got Thacker Mountain coming up right after this. Stay tuned, WYXR.

0: It's WYXR 91.7 FM Memphis, WYXR.org on the web. This is The Drop. I'm Robbie here with two special guests. Introduce yourself, sir.
1: My name is Witt, and I'm an intern.
0: So much more than an intern, but identified as an intern.
1: Yeah, for brevity's sake.
0: And on my two...
2: And I am Olivia. I'm from the Memphis Botanic Garden.
0: Oh, yeah. Who's sponsoring The Drop this week? Thanks so much for swinging by. Let's run down that the Live at the Garden's coming up. The next show is a week from today.
2: Next show, a week from today. Super excited. We have Deep Purple with special guest Kansas. And then a week later, we have John Legend on September 14th.
0: Did you know, I don't know if she's singing with John Legend this in Memphis, but Carrie Lee, she hosts Healing Frequencies today at noon on Thursdays. She sings backup with John Legend.
2: That's
0: awesome. Has toured with them. I don't know if she's might be off with him right now, but off and on with him. She's amazing.
2: I love that.
0: Yeah.
2: That's
0: I'm sure she'll be at the show.
2: Okay, good.
0: Yeah. And then after

0: Seeing music outside's incredible, and Radian's amphitheater is very nice. Mempho's coming up there too.
1: Absolutely, yeah. They'll be back in October, so yes, that's very exciting.
0: Yeah, yeah, that's cool. Yeah. So, what do you do? So, the show's going on. What is your work done?
1: I mean,
0: what,
1: oh my goodness, I wish.
0: Yeah.
1: I'm doing everything from making sure if we have any media outlets out there are set. We've got house photographers on site. We might have influencers there. Also monitoring social media, SMS, anyone that's coming in. If there's they have a question, a complaint, anything like that, we're looking at all that. So if there's, yeah, never a dull moment, but that's how I like it.
0: What's there to complain about?
1: I agree.
0: Come on.
1: I agree.
0: Yeah. Tell folks how to get more information.
1: Yeah, you can head to liveofthegarden.com. We're super excited. We did a huge brand refresh this spring. Mm-hmm. So we've got a brand new website. We've got a new mobile web app, no download required. Mm-hmm. With an interactive map, you can check out all our food vendors and the bars, and you can have Bluetooth technology while you're there, and you can figure out where you're trying to go.
0: Nice.
1: So liveofthegarden.com is where you can go ahead to get tickets, all the information you need. If you've never been, it's pretty cool because you can bring your own food and drinks, including alcohol.
0: So
1: you
0: I like
1: can
0: that.
1: Pack a picnic, pack a cooler, come on out, spread out, come early, enjoy the garden, enjoy the grass, and then the show's going to start and you're going to be so happy that you did it.
0: Oh yeah. Well, that's Olivia telling you all about liveatthegarden.com. You stick around while we do the concert calendar in a minute?
1: Yes, please.
0: Okay, all right. WYXR, Whit, you're going to help me read that? You'll read that. All right, here we go. This is a band, let me see, I've never heard of them, called U2. I will follow. WYXR.

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1: Yes.
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1: And we tell you what's going on that weekend with our friends from Where's the Music Memphis, and we, have some picks and some stuff like that. But, Whit, what's going on tonight, Thursday?
3: Yeah, so tonight the WYXR pick is going to be Brian Hartley at the B-side. That'll be at 8 p.m. tonight. We've also got Devil Train at the B-side. That'll be at 10 p.m. Mm-hmm. Memphis Soul Factory and Ashton Riker and the Memphis Royals. Those will be at 4 p.m. and 8 p.m. respectively at B.B. King's Blues Club.
1: Cool.
3: JBD Studios is at Lafayette's Music Room. That'll be at 6 p.m. We've got Blind Mississippi Morris at the Blue City Cafe at 7 p.m. Eastern Dreamers will be at Growlers. That'll be at 7 p.m. The Malden Brothers at Hernando's Hideaway will be at 8 p.m. And then we've got Shaven Finger, Easy Peasy, and Blunt Force at the High Tone. That'll be in the small room downstairs tonight.
1: All right. You can go to concert.wyxr.org for all that information. Of course, Whit will be back with me tomorrow to round out his intern week, last day. I'm making him come in, even though he's not supposed to be here on today. Today's his official last day, but make him come in. And thank you, Olivia, for being here, for sponsoring The Drop this week. Go to liveatthegarden.com for more information. And we were trying to think of how to like play us out. And, you know, we were like, what's a good Memphis one? And you mentioned Isaac Hayes.
2: Yeah. So yeah. Isaac Hayes was our very first Live at the Garden concert way back in July 2001. So that's 25 years ago we started this. And if you're familiar with the garden, we now have a big old beautiful permanent stage and concert lawn. But our very beginnings were on our great lawn. If you've ever been out there, that's where we have like our food, drug, garden parties.
1: So I'm almost certain I was at that show.
2: Expanded a little bit. But yeah, Memphis' own Isaac Hayes kicked us off 25 years ago. So what a better way. Could not be a better way to kind of round out the show.
1: All right. Well, thank you so much, Whit. And of course, thank you so much, Olivia. And thanks to liveatthegarden.com. And we got Thacker Mountain coming up next. But for now, how about a little Isaac Hayes and David Porter?
2: Thank you so much. Bye.

Thank you, thank you, thank you. Welcome to the Thacker Mountain Radio Hour. As I mentioned, we're at the Powerhouse Arts Center, a mere stone's throw from the Oxford Square. Fine show for y'all tonight. We've got real deal blues, y'all. Peggy, Lady Trucker, Hemphill LeSueur is here from the Mississippi Delta and North Mississippi. She is an actual long-haul truck driver and blues belter. Can't wait to have her out here. You will love her. Oh, yeah. Tommy Womack is here, veteran songwriter. His new album is called Live a Little. It's acoustic guitar with some guts to it. That's our guy. Tommy Womack is here. And our man, Jonathan Miles, is here with his new novel, Eradication, Eradication of Fable. And it is about a man who answers an ad to save the world and he ends up being dropped on a remote island with a high-powered rifle with the assignment to kill 4,000 goats. Because they've created an ecology imbalance. They've eaten everything on the island. So quite the concept and an incredible read. Can't wait to talk to Jonathan. Y'all ready for this? We've got a big band. Y'all come on a great night. Please bring them to the stage. It is the Yellow Bushwhacker Big Band.

0: Yellow Bushwhackers, y'all. Let them hear you, please. Ricky Burkhead, Slade Lewis, Keon Love back here, Michael Worthy, Doug Thomas, Brandon Lewis, of course, up front on those vocals, Damian Wash and Effie Burt, and our band leader, Paul Tate. One more time for all of them. Great, great, great. They'll be back later in the show. All right, Tommy Walmack, get out here, man. I look forward to meeting him just for the names of his albums alone. Hey, we just met. So good to have you here. Two of my favorites that you released back to back. The first one is There, I Said It. And the next album is called Now What? And we all know that feeling, Tommy. But I believe your latest one is called Live a Little. And you have been, you've been living a lot. You were the band Government Cheese way back in the 19. Y'all remember Government Cheese and the Biscuit Quits. The Biscuits.
1: It's actually the Biscuits, but everybody calls them Biscuits because that's how it's spelled.
0: Yeah.
1: Which confuses people a little bit. But
0: they were a huge band, obviously, because everybody knew their name.
1: We were on John Prine's record label, and for a little bit of time, a little whisper, everybody knew our name. And then, like a balloon with the air just leaving it, you know. I have no punchline for this.
0: Yeah, right now. I know the feeling, believe me, Tommy. As I mentioned, Live a Little is the newest one. Written songs for Jimmy Buffett, Todd Snyder, Jason and the Scorchers, David Olney. Boy, he's been on the show. Really great one. Dan Baird and many others. Delighted to have him here. Y'all please welcome Tommy Womack.

That's all I have of that one so far. That's all I got. Work in progress. I like to try them out in front of live crowds and see what goes over, you know. I'm daring that way. It's just another shooting. It's just another shooting. There'll be another one next week. It's no big deal. It's just another shooting. It's just another shooting.

0: Thank you.
1: Thank you, man. Tommy Womack, y'all, one more time for him, please. How about that? Tommy Womack. Live a Little is the name of that new album. Thank you, Tommy. Great stuff. I want to remind you that you're listening to the Thacker Mountain Radio Hour. You're hearing us on WUMS, University of Mississippi, WYXR, Community Radio in Memphis, Tennessee, the stations of Mississippi, Public Broadcasting, the stations of Alabama, Public Radio, WUTC, Community Radio in Chattanooga, Tennessee, WUOT, Public Radio in Knoxville, Tennessee, and KNCE, Taos, New Mexico, True Taos Radio. Thank you, all our listeners. We'd also like to thank our Thacker backers, if you don't mind, Benjamin Banahan and Susan Curlin, Dr. Stephen and Gay Case, the good folks at Cathead Distillery, the good folks at Coopwood Publishing, the R&B Fader Foundation, Larry and Michael Johnson Family Foundation, Leslie J. Lynn, Mississippi Arts Commission, the Mississippi Hills Heritage Area Alliance, Pearly Peacock Designs, Red Panther Brewing, we appreciate them. Good folks at Square Books, the mothership of literature in Oxford, Mississippi. Y'all, I'm copywriting that, Jude. I'm not going to need it. Yeah. Visit Oxford, Yagnapatapa Arts Council, and the good folks at Snooki and Mary Lou Williams Foundation of Water Valley, Mississippi. We love them. They were at the very first show in 1997, ladies and gentlemen. Also, our good buddies at Walk On Sports Bistro. We thank them so much. You, too, can be a Thacker backer, as Lucy mentioned, to keep this party going on for beyond and beyond. 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Keon Love, y'all. Thank you, Keon. Our next guest is Mr. Jonathan Miles. He's the author of the novel Eradication, A Fable. It is from Doubleday. Reeling from tragedy, a former jazz musician turned school teacher named Audie answers a job listing advertising a chance to save the world. The assignment, spend 5 weeks alone on a tiny, isolated Pacific island of Santa Flora with a high-powered rifle to kill, eradicate, thousands of goats who have been there for hundreds of years and have eaten all the bird and wildlife habitat and created a dangerous ecological imbalance. Excellent, says the New York Times. One of the best reviews ever from the Washington Post from Mr. Ron Charles. You may have read the Post got rid of their book review section. And Ron Charles wrote, it's an instant classic. The moment I finished, I was reminded of Emily Dickinson's description of true poetry. Quote, I feel physically as if the top of my head were taken off. Y'all please welcome Jonathan Miles. Thank you, man.
2: Thank you, man. Thank you.
1: Thanks for being here. Jonathan, and for 10 minutes, may I call him Johnny, because I've known him 40 years, if y'all don't mind. He suggested that we give full disclosure. We are old, old buddies, and I've watched his career with pride these last few years. It's his fourth book, and it's better and better and better, so congratulations on this book.
2: Oh, man. Thanks for being here, Jim. Thank you. Yeah, we're old friends. I think our relationship dates back to the Billy Brewer era of Ole Miss football, to put that in perspective. Yeah, it's been a minute.
1: There goes half the audience. Yeah, that was back when 5-7 was not a bad year.
2: That's right.
1: Oh, boy. He was great. All right. This idea of dropping a person down onto a remote island with this idea that you're doing a good thing for the world, for the planet, in killing these goats, an incredible concept, but is actually based on a real incident, correct?
2: Yeah, continuing incidents. The seeds for this book were planted about 20 years ago when I was in the Galapagos Islands. I was doing some reporting down there. I was embedded with the Ecuadorian Navy in their battle against illegal shark poaching. And while I was there, I happened to hear of these eradication efforts. Feral goats had decimated tortoise habitat on the islands, and the government was bringing in sharpshooters to kill all these goats. And I was immediately struck by the moral friction of this, right? I mean, this idea of this noble ecological purpose chafing against mass slaughter, taking lives to save lives, And it just kept haunting me, you know, these questions. When is killing righteous? Who gets to decide? And the great painter and musician Terry Allen once said, the shortest distance between two questions is art.
1: And oh, wow.
2: So after a while, I began writing.
1: You know, the old saw about you write what you know and everything. I'm just curious, did you go off by yourself and not shoot goats? Did you?
2: No, I didn't. No.
1: But did you kind of go off by yourself and sort of feel that extreme solitude to kind of get the vibe of it?
2: Yeah, although I think anyone who spends their days, locked up in a room by themselves has a pretty good sense of solitude. Yeah. But I traveled down to the island of Dominica just to kind of get, you know, that island vibe. And, you know, at least for tax purposes, that's what I'm saying.
1: Because I noticed we all think of deserted island and an island in the Pacific. Oh, it might be, you know, semi-romantic or whatever. But when you get there, it's like you can't walk. The footing is terrible. It's like really rough terrain. And that's the way this island is in the book.
2: It's really interesting the way that the desert island as a notion has been really embedded in the popular imagination for centuries. Right, because I think, you know, all of us are terrified of the concept, but also weirdly attracted to it. Right, you hear about the desert island lists. You know, what albums would you take for your right. desert island? What books would you take? So there's some sort of strange attraction. At the same time, there's this terror.
1: Yeah, absolutely. And in talking about doing research, I don't think you went too deeply into your goat research. But you do have a couple of friends who actually you dedicate the book to, Matthew Tigg and Tom Rankin, who both are goats. They raise goats.
2: Yeah, I have two friends who decided in midlife to become goat herders, and they were my advisors. They're my goat advisors on this. So yeah. I constantly needled them with really bizarre questions about goat behavior.
1: Well, and speaking of bizarre questions, that's where I come in, my friend. you have us, we're going to be very careful with spoilers because it's so great to discover so much in this book, but you do have a scene where the goats sneeze, and there it appears that when a goat sneezes and there are other goats around, it's a signal to all the other goats, danger, disperse, and they all run in separate directions. That strikes me as kind of true. Is that, or did you just make that up?
2: I can't remember, but I do know that deer do that, so we'll
1: deer sneeze.
2: Yes, yeah, you know, they do the deer snort and
1: and that's the signal.
2: Yeah.
1: Yeah, and there's also another scene with a goat that you're just going to have to read to believe, ladies and gentlemen. I'm going to leave it at that. I'm really sparing you on that one, my friend.
2: Yeah, thank you.
1: Yeah.
2: Love you, Jim.
1: Yeah. And you mentioned music, and I know that you're a musician yourself, and Adi, our protagonist on the island, he's a jazz musician, a former jazz musician, and you list some New Orleans clarinet players in your novel. And I'm just wondering, and of course I went straight to the YouTube and checked them out. Israel Gorman's my new favorite.
2: Yeah, Albert Burbank, yes.
1: Yeah, did you sort of, you gave that was just to give him some more rounded character, I guess, but I found it interesting that you gave him New Orleans clarinet as his thing.
2: Well, I wanted to give him a kind of vehicle for some sense of communication, not actual communication, with these animals. And so, you know, when I'm thinking about music, where's my mind going to go? It's going to go downriver. It's going to end up in New Orleans. So, yeah. And even though he, you know, the character's from South America, the writer is still me.
1: Yeah. Yes. Well, no, you have many interests in it really fits the character. And speaking of music, I have just another minute, then we really want to hear Jonathan read from the book. It's so wonderful. But musically, you had a thing happen, I guess, in 2024 where you ended up playing in the band of John Batiste.
2: That's right.
1: The great formerly Colbert's band leader went off on his own and had these number one hits. Went on tour, and he said, I need Johnny Miles in my band to play harmonica. And you went on tour with John Batiste.
2: I did, and wrote sections of this novel, actually, on the tour bus. I don't know how many folks are familiar with tour buses, but they have like submarine bedding. They're like bookshelves for human beings. And so early in the morning, in my little coffin, I would start scribbling sections of this novel. So I'm pretty sure the weirdest parts of this novel were probably written in those little tour bus
1: the goat
2: coffins.
1: Scene in question.
2: Yeah.
1: And for those of you wondering, well, why isn't he off with Jean-Baptiste playing harmonica? You're a great harmonica player, but it was mainly because y'all bonded during COVID. Y'all were living close to each other, close by. And
2: we quarantined together. John, I've known John about 7 years, and cooked gumbo and made prank calls and played music. And then, yeah, when he was assembling a band for the first tour, I was honored. John is an outer space musical genius, so every moment playing, you know, on stage with him is just pure exhilaration.
1: And I will give you your props. That tour happened to take you to Madison Square Garden, where Jonathan Miles opened for the Rolling Stones, ladies and gentlemen.
2: Just small correction, it was Giant Stadium, and I will just say that there is no more adrenaline than staring at 87,000 people when you're about to take a solo and looking over and there's Mick Jagger standing side stage. That goes straight to the spinal fluid, baby.
1: It's probably almost as exciting as the coffee at the Oxford Eagle. All right, y'all, this is a wonderful, wonderful read, very thought-provoking and very soulful and big-hearted. And just we'll keep you going, and it's only 165 pages or something, so it will really stick with you. You can almost read it almost like a meal. It'll stick with you long after you've read it. We're going to hear some from it now. Again, the novel is called Eradication, a Fable, my buddy Jonathan Miles.
2: So as Jim mentioned, the novel opens with my main character, Audie, arriving on this remote Pacific island with a rifle and 4,000 rounds of ammunition. And here's where we learn why. The job listing hadn't mentioned killing. What it had mentioned, rather, was saving the world. And Audie liked the sound of that. What had attracted him even more was 5 weeks of solo work in a remote, uninhabited location. Just imagining it felt restorative. Medicinal, antidotal. He'd called the number and set up an interview. The Foundation's offices were on a high floor in a glassy rhomboid building in the capital. The Foundation funded programs in medicine, education, civil society, and conservation, Audie's interviewer told him, with offices all over the world. Sao Paulo, Berlin, Lagos, Washington, Sydney. She led him to a chrome desk where she shuffled some papers until, with a soft, pleased grunt, she plucked the one she'd been seeking. So, she said, right, skimming. You hear about the eradication op, the Santa Flora post. Audie hoped his expression wasn't as blank as it felt. The saving the world ad, the 5 week, right, that's the one. That's our labor engagement coordinator. Jasper loves using the come save the world line. He's not wrong, though, is he? Does snatch the eyeballs. Audie squirmed. This side note of hers felt prematurely collegial and weirdly cynical. Who wouldn't want to save the world? Though in this case, she went on, it happens to be true in an unusually literal way. Not the whole world, but for sure a worthy knob of it. She flattened her palms on the desktop and, leaning forward, asked him, how much do you know about Santa Flora? He bit his lip. Every year he made his fourth graders memorize the country's islands, so, not untruthfully, he answered, a little bit. Then you know about the goats. He raised an index finger, a lifelong reflex when bewildered. The goats. Oh, dropping the finger. Sure, he lied. It's so much worse than what you might have read in the government reports. She shook her head, almost a shiver. Frankly, at this point, the island's close to a bare rock. I mean, this was a landscape Melville wrote about. William Dampier. Dampier called it a chunk of Eden that must have floated off before the fall. 200 years ago, it was covered in cloud forest and home to absolutely immense seal and seabird colonies. So many birds that one explorer claimed you heard Santa Flora before you ever saw it. And now it's barren. Again, Audie's finger went up. Because of the goats, right? Because they Well, because they've eaten everything, ravished every bloody stem of it. Yeah, and of course we've got the whalers to thank for them, she said. In response to his fuddled look, she went on, they drop off breeding pairs on their way to the hunting grounds as a way to ensure themselves some fresh meat. You dump some goats on an island, you sail off to kill your whales, the goats did as goats do, and on your way back you stopped off to slaughter some for the trip back. Like a drive-through. Whaling, Audie echoed. The word evoked blacksmithing, telegraphing, wainwriting, terms crusted with obsolescence. That was a long time ago. Well, we can't get much past you, can we? But you're not wrong. That's 19th century history, it is. The problem is that history leaves a slime trail, like a snail. Whaling eventually ended, more or less, but the goats didn't. No one thought about them except a few sealers and fishermen stopping off at Santa Flora. The goats ate, they made more of each other. The new ones ate alongside the old. The airplane was invented. The goats looked up, chewing. The atomic bomb got dropped. The goats glanced over, chewing. Humans walked on the moon. The goats kept chewing. Birds stopped landing on Santa Flora because there were no more trees for them, but without any other islands in range, entire species fell from the sky and disappeared. Birdsong was no longer the predominant sound on Santa Flora. The grinding of teeth was. How many goats are there? At one point, there may have been 40,000 of them, but after most of the vegetation was denuded, the population crashed. Our best estimate is that there are 2,000 to 4,000 goats on Santa Flora, just enough to keep the vegetation in a perpetual state of buzzcut. Now, none of this was aligning in Audie's head with what the job listing had delineated. 5 weeks of solo work, it had said. 2,000 to 4,000 goats and one person doing what? So how do you save it, he asked. Save? Santa Flora, he said. And gesturing vaguely toward the paperwork, he added, the world. Oh, right. Well, the good news is that it's actually quite easy. You remove the goats. Remove them how? By eradicating them. Eradicating them how? You shoot them. Her mouth a straight line. All of them. Who does? Well, you, she said, if you turn out to be a fit for the operation. That's the job? His mouth a circle. Shooting goats? No, she said, that's not the job. The job is saving one of the Pacific Ocean's most unique and vibrant ecosystems from very certain destruction. The job is removing a malignant growth that's been steadily erasing some of the most vulnerable and least studied flora and fauna on the bloody planet. The job is rescuing one of the most devastated seabird habitats in the Pacific. That's the job. That's what it is. She fell back into her chair with an aggravated windedness, as though explaining this point to him had been unnecessary labor, a gratuitous emotional sap. At some point, however, she must have noticed Audie's mouth still flopped open. It's not easy work, but it's noble work. She angled toward him, her tone gentler now. Poisoning isn't an option for the obvious downstream reasons. Mass sterilization isn't remotely possible, same as capture, but here's the thing. Hardly anything else we do here yields results this tangible. We can buy 250,000 hectares of rainforest and arm 500 monitors to protect it, but ultimately that's just holding a line. It stops more losses, right, but nothing's gained. This is different. With this, you'll be able to take your children or grandchildren to Santa Flora and say, listen to those birds. Look at those trees. I did this. Me. I brought this back from the dead. She let Audie sit with this for a while. Then she dipped her head forward, smiling, as though peeking at him from under a wide hat brim. Is that something you might like?
1: Thank you. Jonathan Miles, y'all, my buddy. Let him hear you. The man. Jonathan will join us after the show at the Square Books table out in the lobby. Sign your copy of Eradication, a Fable. Just came out, already getting all these great reviews. So excited for him. As I mentioned, I read it just over the last couple of days, and man, it takes a second to kind of shake it. It's very well thought out, as you heard, very well written, and He's got a plot in there. There's a couple of scenes in there that are first class. My man has got it going on. Jonathan Miles. One more time for him, please. I hope he does the audio book. He can do those voices and everything. All righty. Speaking of voices, Peggy Lady Trucker Hemp Hill LeSueur is here, and she's got a voice for you, ladies and gentlemen. She doesn't play. We've had her on, and we've had Peggy on a couple of times, and we love her not only for her music. By the way, she has a CD out called Rolling Up On Ya, which is an allusion to her career as a long-haul truck driver. And you're still driving that truck. You go through Louisiana, Texas.
0: I'm retired. Sharecropper daughter retired.
1: You retired.
0: I got two daughters driving now.
1: Oh, man. Well, bless you. You handed it down. She is also known for her philanthropy and raising funds for school children across North Mississippi and the Delta. She was telling me right now her project is working on getting a van for the kids to ride around and go to various schools and teach them music. I think that is beautiful, the Love Van. So we're all in for that. Y'all please welcome Peggy, Lady Trucker Hemp Hill LeSueur.
0: How y'all doing?

Now I'm gonna do one of my original from my Jesse May. It's been in my family since I was before I was born, and it's called Train Train. So y'all remember Crystal Grill that was in Greenwood? It's gone, but I used to work there too. But I'm gonna sing my Train Train that Jesse May sung and my grandfather's City Appeal. So I'm gonna sing that one. It's been in my family for generations.

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0: I want to thank y'all so much. Thank y'all so much.
1: Peggy Lady Trucker Hemp Hill Lesueur, y'all, and her band. How about them?
2: Hey, great, great.
1: And we will see Peggy out front. She'll be out front with her table, and we'll talk to her more about this project she has going to bring music to the school children across Mississippi. Who is not against, who can be not against that? One more time for all our guests, if you don't mind, Mr. Tommy Womack, Live a Little. Tommy, I think Tommy will be out front with his merchandise. Also, our buddy Jonathan Miles, Eradication, A Fable. What a book. What a read. Jonathan will join us after the show at the Square Books table. One more time for Peggy Lady Trucker Hemp Hill, y'all. How about them? We invite you to take a gander at our website. You will not believe our schedule that we have, our spring schedule going into the end of April. We've got a double-decker show the night before that kicks off. We've got a Delta Juke Joint show in Clarksdale with none other than Mr. Bobby Rush and Mr. Ralph Eubanks together. That's the first time. So, and a lot of great acts every week right here at the Powerhouse. Appreciate y'all being here this week. Yes, indeed. We've got a big old band here. We love them. We're going to get one more tune from them, and we'll see y'all on the radio and the television.

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1: This is the Morning News Brief, brought to you by the Daily Memphian. I'm Natalie Van Gundy. Today is Thursday, July 30th. It's been a rough week for FedEx employees. The Memphis-based shipping company is laying off nearly 150 employees at two facilities in the St. Louis area. That news follows layoffs of another 150 workers at six New York sites. All of the layoffs are part of FedEx's Network 2.0 plan to streamline package delivery across its networks. More than 100,000 people visited downtown for July 4th, according to new numbers from the Downtown Memphis Commission. And about 15,000 of them stuck around for the DMC's fireworks show at Tomley Park. The show made its return last year, but attendance was less than half that size. The DMC says the lower crime rate is probably helping, and even more money is about to be spent on public safety for the area. It's probably purely coincidence that salad shop Chefy's is closing its Collierville store during salad's PR nightmare, but the shop's last day is Friday, and a local commercial real estate firm is wasting no time looking for what's next. The original High Point Terrace location isn't going anywhere, though. Find more on these stories and others at DailyMemphian.com.

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Hey now. It's your pal Robert Gordon from Tuesday Afternoons at the Idle Hour. I don't know how to work the controls. I don't know what I'm going to play. And no one's going to make you listen. See you there.

Oh, yeah, you like that Otis Redding? It's WYXR 91.7 FM Memphis. Playing all Memphis music this hour. Got the Daily Memphian coming up at 11 o'clock with the sidebar and sound bites. Not in that order, opposite order. Reverse it. We got our big flash drive that's going to start next, a week from today. We start on Thursday at 6 p.m. We're going to run for 24 hours. We're going to have live for 24 hours straight. That's right. And we're going to ask you to just donate what you can. We're still figuring out all the details. I don't know what's going on, but we're going to figure it out. I can figure it out. Let's see, what do we got? Yeah, you know what? Let's just do 2 hours. Let's do up till 11 o'clock, all Memphis music, just hanging out like this, like dramatics. Got Otis Clay coming up. Joyce Cobb. All right. 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
1: Hello, welcome to Sound Bites. I'm your host, Holly Whitfield from The Daily Memphian. I'm here again with my friend, Allie Mounts, for part two of our conversation. She is the co-owner of Pretty Useful Co., a design agency in Memphis that's worked with a lot of restaurants. We're going to talk about that today. She's also the owner of her house, Egg Stand.
2: I'm the owner of my house, it's true.
1: She's the owner of her house and the egg stand she occasionally puts in front of it. Uh-huh. She is one of the backyard chicken people, and I mean that in the best way possible. And
2: all that entails.
1: All that entails. Home gardening, we're going to talk a little bit about that and why we think it's gotten so popular. It seems kind of obvious, but I want to talk about it. Mm. In part one, you don't have to listen to that before you listen to this, but I think it would be fun.
2: I require it, actually.
1: Yeah, Allie is demanding it. We talked about her backyard chickens and all about them, how that got started. We also talked about our lore because, full disclosure, Allie is a good friend of mine and has been for the last 15 years. We've had a lot of fun food-related and dining experiences. One thing I didn't mention in part one is also that when I was spending all those decades, no, just kidding, one decade at the I Love Memphis blog, sometimes it felt like longer, but Allie was often there with me, like behind the scenes, helping me, like
2: wing womaning
1: out of the goodness of her heart, helping get photos and video.
2: I got a lot of free food. It was not out of the goodness of my heart. I was rewarded handsomely.
1: That's true. So we've been in this food space for a while, so what better person to have on this summer talk about that in our first episode with Allie. We talked also about sushi, how the first time we met was at sushi. We just went to sushi this weekend. She's done a lot of incredible traveling around the world, Italy and Tokyo. She talked about the sushi markets there or the fish markets there. We also talked about stuff we ate in Nashville. We are going to talk about stuff we ate in Memphis. We did a little bit last time too. We named the 5+ restaurants we think are most likely to potentially get a Michelin star one day. So go back and listen to that. This is Sound Bites. It's the Daily Memphian's weekly dining podcast. It's a part of our free podcast series. 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It's the green one. Also, YouTube. 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If you're tuning into WYXR right now, keep listening after Sound Bites. You'll hear Eric Barnes, the Daily Memphian CEO, talking to arts and culture folks in Memphis on the sidebar. But let's get back with Allie. Thanks for being back here.
2: Thanks for having me.
1: Absolutely.
2: For a second time.
1: The Renaissance woman. You do a lot of things.
2: It's true. I do many things. I have a lot of hobbies.
1: Yeah.
2: Very hobby-heavy person.
1: One thing we were talking about right before we started recording was, like, you have a vegetable garden. You've worked really hard on building that up the last 3 or 4 years. Mm-hmm. You've got these backyard chickens. You're baking bread. You're kind of doing sort of a mini homesteading, kind of dipping your toe in.
2: Non-trad wife vibes.
1: Yeah. People have so many different, like, you can say homesteading and it, like, what does that even mean?
2: I feel like if you're really, like, trying to actually homestead, you're trying to be self-sufficient, which is definitely not what I'm doing.
1: Yeah.
2: But I do a lot more than just gardening, like making sourdough. I think if you get to the point where you're preserving your own food, that's like very much homestead vibes,
1: right?
2: Probably. And like, I personally have not grown enough stuff to make that necessary yet. But that is one of my goals. I would love to like have to can tomatoes. That would be great.
1: Okay. So let's talk about stuff that you make.
2: Yeah.
1: From what you grow and what your chickens produce. What do you do with the eggs? What do you do with the veggies and the bread?
2: Honestly,
1: how do you cook it?
2: You know what's really funny? I actually don't love eggs that much. Like, I am not in it for the eggs at all. My husband eats a lot of eggs, so that's good for him. But
1: how does he eat his eggs? Is he a scrambled guy?
2: He just makes two, like, over-easy eggs every day and just, like, very, like, Gaston vibes. This is just a mainlining protein.
1: You know Eric. This is a very Eric
2: sense.
1: Thing.
2: Yeah. He's gotta fuel up for his, you know, 15-mile runs every weekend or whatever.
1: Right. But this is very, like, a classic done well. Do backyard chicken eggs taste better than grocery store eggs?
2: I would say yes.
1: Yeah.
2: They do. By the time you get an egg from the grocery store, it has been outside of a chicken for, like, 2 to 3 months.
1: Mm-hmm.
2: And I mean, it's
1: really?
2: Really. Like, it's a really long time.
1: Okay.
2: What's cool about backyard eggs is that if you don't wash them, mm-hmm. they can sit on your counter for over 2 weeks and nothing bad will happen to them because they come out with a protective film on them.
1: Yeah.
2: Which is like antibacterial, basically.
1: Yeah.
2: I do tend to wash my eggs just because like chickens have poop on them mm-hmm. and sometimes the poop gets on the eggs and yep. I don't really want that on my counter.
1: Yes.
2: But
1: realistic backyard gardening.
2: Yeah. There's a lot of chicken poop involved. But if you wash them, you just put them in the fridge and they're good for a really long time.
1: Yeah.
2: But yeah, most of the time, like I get the eggs, they hang out on the counter for a while. I'll wash them, put them in the fridge and like they're good for so long. Like yeah. I never have to worry about them going bad.
1: What's something you've cooked recently with your stuff or this using weekend, some of your
2: well, I messed up my sourdough on Friday because I decided to go out mm-hmm. and to a bar instead of going home and making sourdough.
1: She went to Cameo and Mary's.
2: It's true. I went to two places and no regrets. It was great. But you have to, when you do the sourdough.
3: That was one of the places you went. I was like, oh,
2: you're no regrets. Separate. But so when you do sourdough, like you have a long rise time.
1: Yes.
2: So if I don't get started by like 5 p.m., like I'm going to have to be up until like 1 a.m.
1: No.
2: And I was like, you know what? I don't. It's fine. And so I decided to let it rise overnight and just hope for the best. And it actually turned out fine. But then I had to do the second cold rise on Saturday. So and I decided to cook some and bake it without doing the cold rise just to find out for myself if it would turn out okay. It turns out it was fine. I could have just cooked all of it and it would have been no big deal. But so I made
1: experimentation definitely part of this.
2: People tell you sourdough is so hard. It is so forgiving. Like it is actually actively hard to mess up sourdough. Don't believe people. They tell you it's impossible. It does take a long time. I will say that. But you don't have to like do it the whole time you're doing it. You know, it's just like sitting there. But so because I had sourdough on Saturday, I made toast with the sourdough and then did eat an egg on top. I like to do mine. I either poach my eggs or I do like over easy, like lightly fried because I like the yolk runny. And then I took some of my garden tomatoes and made like a just like tomato stir fry and put it on top.
1: Yeah.
2: It was really good.
1: That sounds excellent.
2: It's
1: like
2: really
1: just
2: good.
1: A saute kind of crushed up.
2: Just let the cherry tomatoes burst in the pan and just slap them on top. It's great.
1: We have another friend, Abby Ellis, and she has also a thriving backyard vegetable garden.
2: Abby's like, way better at gardening than I am.
1: Well,
2: I want to put that on the record.
1: She had a bunch of like essentially small tomatoes, cherry tomatoes, and
2: tomatillos.
1: A little, what are the round lemon cucumbers?
2: Yeah.
1: You grow those too, or you have grown them.
2: Yeah, they grow so much better than any normal green cucumber. I don't know if it's our humidity and heat, but like lemon cucumbers grow so much better.
1: Because they're like mostly water is what I learned, which
2: yeah,
1: I think cucumbers are anyways. But
2: they
1: these are
2: for sure. But I think, I don't know what it is about lemon cucumbers. I don't know if that's the shape or what, but they just grow like 10 times better than any other cucumber I've tried to grow. So I have way more cucumbers now because I just stopped trying to fight nature.
1: And did just, the thing.
2: Yeah. The Northeast cucumbers, they don't like it down here. It's too hot. So.
1: Well, I took some of those and I peeled them and cut them up. Absolutely delicious. We'll include some pictures, dailywimpian.com. I usually do a write-up that goes along with these episodes, but you can go there and maybe I'll have a picture of these.
2: The first time I grew one, I didn't know what they looked like and I thought I had accidentally grown a mutant cucumber and I threw it away.
1: Sad.
2: Yeah.
1: R.I.P.
2: What a waste.
1: Cucumber. Anything else that you have cooked recently that you are proud of? You have an amazing potato salad recipe, but if you've cooked something else you want to talk about.
2: I did grow my own potatoes this year and made that into potato salad. I really felt like I had done something. I was like, wow, I did it.
1: Was that for the gathering we had in May?
2: Yeah.
1: Oh, really?
2: Yeah. No, wait, no, that I brought it to Mary's house.
1: Okay.
2: Yeah.
1: Yeah.
2: Which actually kind of messed up the cooking of that one. Because normally what I do is I boil the potatoes and then smash them and then roast them.
1: Mm-hmm.
2: And this one I just cooked them on the stove and it turns out that was a bad idea. I should have stuck with my original plan.
1: It's a very good potato salad.
2: Yeah, it's got chickpeas and kale. And it's got like a yogurt-based dressing. And it's got, also the pickles in it are from my garden too. So it was like I grew all of this and then made it into a food.
1: I loved it. Maybe we'll get that recipe from you one day for whenever.
2: That's one of the few recipes I have that I made up, so I am happy to share it.
1: What's something that you have tried to make that you've tried to cook? Because I know you get into cooking like a couple times a week. That
2: I cook a lot right now because I'm signed up for a CSA that I pick up at the Cooper Young Farmers Market every other week. So
1: thankfully,
2: it's not quite as pressure, but like I have so much food I have to get through every week. So it's like zucchini, squash, tomatoes, beans, peppers. They gave me a whole cantaloupe this time. Didn't know what to do with that. I don't like cantaloupe enough to eat a whole cantaloupe, turns out.
1: I will eat the cantaloupe.
2: I know. I'm going to give you the other half of it, I think. I don't think I'm going to make it through it. But Yeah, a lot in corn. Doing a lot of like pastas and just like trying to get creative with it. I made something really good last week. What was it? Oh, I made this Greek green bean and tomato saute. It's like the green beans are like braised in the raw tomato.
1: Yeah.
2: And that was good. So I'm happy to have a new tomato green bean recipe. That's not Abby's green bean salad, which I also love, but I ate four times in a row and was like, I can't eat this anymore.
1: Not anymore. What's a cooking fail?
2: Oh, cooking man. Fail. One time I tried to make this mashed potato recipe. And
1: it's so funny.
2: I know. I've actually, mashed potatoes, I think, is the thing I've messed up the most times. One of the first times I didn't really learn to cook until I was a full-on adult.
1: Mm-hmm.
2: And I was tasked with bringing the mashed potatoes to Thanksgiving.
1: No.
2: And my mom gave me a very easy recipe. It is not hard. And I mistook the teaspoons for tablespoons of salt. And I put like four tablespoons of salt in the potatoes and they were inedible. And yeah, good times. I realized it before I brought them, so I was able to do a do-over. But
1: oh, okay, good.
2: Yeah. And then another time I tried to make this weird like fried potato thing and it just turned into like an oil potato goop of sadness.
1: Yeah. I've made some mashed potatoes that were really more like Elmer's glue than anything else.
2: Yeah, maybe potatoes are secretly actually kind of hard because I feel like most of my cooking fails have been potato-based. So
1: maybe you just
2: maybe
1: have
2: there's something to that.
1: High aspirations.
2: I do. I often do.
1: Okay, so there have been a lot of people that have started to do this kind of thing, I think, since the pandemic and people were at home. What do you think that's about? Is it just about touching grass? Like we want to get out?
2: It's definitely about touching grass. For me, it was definitely like I wanted to get off screens. Mm-hmm. And now I spend like an hour every morning, like literally just like sweating and watering and picking and stuff. And I find that that's a really good way to start my day. And like you feel like in your body, you know?
1: Yeah.
2: And not immediately like doom scrolling your phone. Mm-hmm. I do go out there and play Let the Chickens Out. And I play my New York Times games out there to make my brain work. First thing.
1: That's
2: and then
1: good.
2: I do gardening.
1: You do so. Wordle.
2: Yeah. Do connection. The Wordle, do the connections. Yeah.
1: Daily Memphian has games.
2: Yeah.
1: And right now they're free.
2: You guys have a connections kind of game?
1: Not yet.
2: Okay. Work on it.
1: Working on it. I think that's really sweet because I remember you had a very different morning routine a few years ago.
2: Yeah.
1: We both did. Like,
2: yeah.
1: Kind of have
2: I was
1: trouble
2: pretty
1: in the
2: depressed.
1: Morning. It happens.
2: Well, like, coming out of the pandemic, you know, everyone was very isolated and I just realized that I really needed to have some kind of reset and also some kind of hobby that got me out of the house.
1: Yeah.
2: And so that was a big part of getting chickens, starting gardening. And also, like, once you do one thing, it kind of, like, has a tendency to, like, build on itself. And it's like, I'm out here with the chickens. I have this unused garden bed. I could be doing that, too.
1: Yeah.
2: And it's kind of addictive. And then you just, like, start making things. And you get, like, I'm really excited about the idea of, like, making a whole meal from stuff that I made, that I grew.
1: Yes.
2: Very satisfying. But my goal this year, so one time my goal was to just make a tomato soup from all my tomatoes.
1: Yes, it's a good goal.
2: Which was a good goal, and I have done. I want to make hot sauce this year because I finally have a good pepper harvest. My hot sauce last year, terrible, not good. I'll try again. but this year I want to, because now I'm doing bread, but I want to make the tomato soup and then put it in a bread bowl I made myself.
1: Yes. Bring back the bread bowl.
2: Yes. I'm like, if my little half-size bowls I put out in the bread stand or the egg stand that also has bread in it, I tend to do like the half-size and it's kind of like a perfect bread bowl size.
1: Yes.
2: So, yeah.
1: That's good stuff. I like it.
2: I bet I could do it in force and make even smaller ones.
1: Look, recipe development right here on Soundbites.
2: just trying stuff.
1: But I also noticed, and you told me that like people now, like you post on Instagram, you shared your journey. You've done a pollinator garden in your front yard. Like you ripped up your front yard in the middle of East Memphis. And
2: that was fun.
1: Pollinator. But people notice, and you kind of can get to a point where you kind of have this community of people who are at also various stages of their own endeavors. I mean, like, I have a planter that has flowers and plants in it now.
2: I am slowly influencing all of my friends and people that know me to also do this because it's really fun.
1: But you meet people that are, like, farther along on their journey and they give you advice.
2: Yeah, like Mary, who she's in, I think her Instagram is, like, the Evelyn House, but she has transformed her yard into, like, the amount of tomatillos Mary grows. She gave me, like, one-third of like a 1 week's harvest and I was able to make like a giant batch of salsa out of it and that wasn't even all of the ones from that week but like so there's people doing all different levels like she could have her own farmer's market of just stuff she's growing in her
1: yard.
2: Amazing.
1: And
2: for me
1: I'm
2: just happy to make
1: big.
2: A meal. I'm happy to have one meal. Like I'm probably gonna make okra this week that I grew.
1: Yum.
2: Green beans And I already have a, I've made like pickles every week, and I'm a pickle addict, so it's totally fine with
1: you
2: me.
1: You are a pickle addict.
2: I love pickles.
1: You gave me a pickle subscription for Christmas last year that I just got, I think, the second to last round of.
2: I like that they email me so I know when you have pickles coming.
1: You're like, hey, girl.
2: Hey, girl. Heads up. Pickles on.
1: I love that. Okay. Let's talk about, you know, your day job, I guess. I don't know.
2: Is how this, I make money, yeah.
1: Is this your day job? You're a very talented award-winning graphic designer. You own Pretty Useful Co. Design Agency with Claire Freeman, your partner, business partner. And you guys do a lot of different design, but you've worked with a lot of restaurants.
2: It's true. We have worked with a lot of people in town. Restaurants often need graphic design help. They have to do a lot of advertising all the time. That's just their business model. So, yeah, they need a strong brand.
1: What do you think is your specialty when you're designing with them? Is it menus design, which I know is hard?
2: Menu design is hard.
1: What makes it so hard?
2: Well, it's just like you have to, there's a lot of information and a lot of hierarchy of information to make a good, like, legible menu. And I feel like, again, pandemic ruins everything, but like a lot of people move to just like QR codes.
1: Yeah.
2: And I do hope everyone gets back to printed menus because they are much, they add a lot to the experience, I think.
1: Yeah.
2: Menu design is difficult. Definitely done some menus in town. And then I would say branding is the thing that I like to do the most.
1: Branding, illustration. Can you name some of the places that you've worked on recently?
2: Yeah.
1: People can see your work.
2: Liquor
1: in the world.
2: Store, mm-hmm. Gem.
1: JEM, Gem Dining.
2: Mm-hmm, Gem Dining. Sugar Ghost.
1: Love Sugar Ghost.
2: Sugar Ghost is so good, man. I was not a fan of boba tea before Sugar Ghost, but theirs is really, really good. Hmm. They're like, the tapioca balls are like super chewy.
1: Nice.
2: Yeah. There's more, probably, but.
1: There's more that you've done.
2: Yeah.
1: there's some more. Sunrise.
2: Yeah. Oh, yeah. Sunrise. Duh.
1: Yeah. We had Sunrise for a breakfast meeting that we had here at Daily Memphian, and we got the taco bar, and they come out and they have all these boxes, and they're like so adorable. And like the boxes like pop up when you set them out for people to eat. Again, like taco
2: bars.
1: They
2: put a lot of effort into the presentation.
1: They did. Really, well, yeah. I'm like, oh, this little, like, it's like a little kind of rooster farm sunrise kind of looking design. I'm like, why are these so good? They're so cute. I'm like, oh yeah, Allie did this. Allie did this.
2: The rooster biscuit is excellent.
1: The rooster biscuit's excellent. The taco bar was a great solution for like what was going to be 10 people and then ended up being like 40 people.
2: Yeah, good catering stuff.
1: That came to our training meeting that we had here. Okay, I'm going to do it. I'm going to talk about AI for just a second. AI flyers. Menus, people are kind of waking up like, please don't put an ad for your restaurant that's like AI
2: people
1: food.
2: Using AI to make images of their food is a real interesting choice. I don't know, the vibes are bad.
1: You can tell immediately at this point.
2: Yeah,
1: that it's AI.
2: You know, like, on the one hand I get it, because like I said, like, restaurants have to do so much marketing, and like they are under a lot of pressure, and like graphic design is not their strong suit, and it shouldn't have to be, and hiring a designer can be expensive. I get that. But I think the thing I like that I most worry about is that, like, the younger graphic designers out there, like, the way that they would learn previously was like doing stuff like gig posters and like one-offs and like event designs, and now all those people are using AI, and I'm like, I don't know what's going to happen to the design industry if the younger designers don't get any of those opportunities for long enough. So like, they're going to end up doing different stuff. Like, there's not, like, the little things aren't out there anymore.
1: Yeah,
2: so I worry about that.
1: Yeah, I think one of my, like, early design projects when I was in that world was like designing the flyer for the on-campus health clinic at U of M.
2: Yeah, and like, you don't want to, you know, it's a one-off thing. You don't want to pay a ton of money for it. And but plenty of places still value good design. Like, there's still plenty of work to be done. But yeah, the vibes online are quite bad because of all of the AI stuff. And I really appreciate when restaurants and event designers, like, or event, you know, marketers go the extra mile to get somebody to try to do some,
1: just try,
2: do some work. I don't even care if you, like, use MS Paint and make something ugly. That is preferable to me than seeing an ugly AI flyer if that just, like, pooped out.
1: Yes. I hope we continue to, like, move away from that. I think people are,
2: I mean, it's
1: getting, they're seeing it and they're like, I see what this is. It has a certain look to it. It's not appealing.
2: It doesn't, there's no heart in it. And like, if you see that, it makes you think that they don't care about their food or their experience. Yeah. Like, if you put so much effort into your food, into the experiences when they come into your restaurant, you should go the extra mile to put the effort into getting people into your restaurant.
1: Yeah. And some people,
2: and some people absolutely still are.
1: Yeah.
2: And, you know, it's not, it is an epidemic, but, like, I wouldn't say it affects the type of work I do much, but it does make me worried for younger designers trying to get out there and do things.
1: They need to get that experience. You've rebranded some restaurants, and you also pay attention. We all see, like, the backlash from rebrands.
2: Yeah.
1: Why is the public so...
2: People love to have opinions. Rebrands are so easy to have opinions about because people
1: hate it.
2: Well, people have emotional attachments to brands, right? And, like, you sometimes see rebrands done, what, in my opinion, correctly, which is, like, you don't throw the baby out with the bathwater, right?
1: Yeah.
2: Like, you keep what people have an emotional attachment to and just spruce it up a little bit. That, to me, is generally what an effective rebrand is. It's not losing the heart of what people originally connected to. But, sometimes, like, people now associate rebrands with, like, private equity and like the death of what they liked about the brand that they have loved for so long. Like, people have experienced that enough times that they're just like, oh god,
1: they're a sellout now.
2: Oh no, they're cute now, they're gonna ruin the product, which is oftentimes true, but like not oftentimes true like locally, but people are starting to associate those two things together. And
1: like,
2: so
1: like the Cracker Barrel rebrand,
2: and that one was like mostly like bot oriented, like the bots started that. So like, you also have to think about like what platforms are doing to manipulate you and rage bait you for your eyeballs. And so like the Cracker Barrel one, I think they ended up going back and doing research, and it was like 50% bots started it, and it became organic over time. But like, from the get-go, like, someone was trying to get everybody mad.
1: Yeah.
2: And like, a lot of people, like the memes and stuff, it was fun, whatever. But, like, it was not fun for those designers.
1: Not fun for the designers.
2: Not fun for a Cracker Barrel.
1: I don't know. I guess Cracker Barrel, maybe, like, how are their sales doing? Like, did they go down?
2: They reverted back to the OG. And, like, it sucks because I think that the rebrand was not bad. Like, I understood what they were going for. But, again, I think they kind of threw the baby out with the bathwater. Like, people like weird, wonky stuff. They like to feel like it is connected to the people that started it. Like, look at the freaking Buc-ee's logo. Have you ever, like, take a good look at the Buc-ee's logo? Its neck is insane. It makes no sense. There are lines that you're like, I don't know what that's about. But people feel emotionally connected to that weird little beaver.
1: Yeah.
2: And, like, if they ever rebrand, people will be mad unless they, like, do it in a very, like, careful way. So, yeah, it's tough to rebrand things and keep the soul part of it. And like, you know, you're trying to update and you're trying to make it easier to use across platforms. Like, there's so much that goes into it, but I do wish that more people would have a little empathy for when people do rebrand that, you know, people are just doing their best out here.
1: Poor designers. You've also, we were talking about being a Renaissance woman or whatever you want to call it, Jill of all trades. I don't really like that.
2: I don't like that either.
1: Never mind.
2: Jacket.
1: Forget it. A lady who does a lot of stuff.
2: I do.
1: You have done some writing for Edible Memphis, our friends over at food magazine Edible Memphis. And
2: love them.
1: What are some of the things that you've gotten to write about and dig into?
2: Well, I started, Stacey reached out to me because she had seen
1: Stacey Greenberg. Frequent guest on Soundbites.
2: Another woman about town, Renaissance woman. She had seen what I've been doing with my garden, with my chickens, and she's like, and this was around when the avian flu stuff was happening.
1: Yeah.
2: And so a lot of people, like, egg shortages were on people's minds.
1: Oh, yeah.
2: And
1: forgot about that when eggs became gold.
2: Yeah, just one of the many weird food situations we've been in lately as a country. Mm. But she was like, I want you to write about your chickens. And I wanted to write about how the chickens got me into doing so many more things. And how it's just like a rabbit hole. It's a fun rabbit hole. But, like, it's like kind of like give a mouse a cookie situation, whereas it's like you get chickens and then you build a raised bed and then suddenly you're like picking elderberries off your plant in the morning and making sourdough, and it just kind of builds on itself. But I think that people just want to feel connected to their food.
1: Yeah.
2: And I think we see more and more these like the cyclosporiasis.
1: Cyclospora. That thing.
2: The cyclops that is coming for our lettuce and giving us diarrhea.
1: Yeah, that one.
2: But, like, it just shows us that, like, our food systems are so fragile. And whatever will make people want to be more interested in where their food comes from and getting more involved in like their local agriculture is good, I think.
1: Because, and even just being aware, even
2: yeah,
1: if
2: just
1: they
2: being aware.
1: Don't have the space or time. Because now you're talking like, if you're
2: you can have a CSA, like you don't have to grow your own food. Yeah. You could support local agriculture by signing up for a CSA, which is community supported agriculture, where you basically like prepay to get vegetables from them from a certain amount of time. So I do biweekly, and I get like a bunch of food, and then that's what I cook. And it's not grown on a farm, you know, 200 miles away and shipped here. It's grown, you know, like 30 miles away, and then somebody brings it over in a truck from their house.
1: Yeah.
2: And like even just making choices like that help support local economy, local agriculture in a way I think is really helpful.
1: I love it.
2: But yeah, you don't have to grow your own food, but it is fun, and also like it's not that hard. All you need is like a grow bag and some dirt and some tomato seeds.
1: I was going to ask, like, what's your advice?
2: If I was going to tell somebody to get, I literally, when you know the Cooper Young Garden Walk that they did recently, so some people came by and I just like had some plants. I was just like giving people plants because I just, it's just not that hard. Like people think it's very complicated. But, like, if you have, like, some dirt and a pot and, like, a plant.
1: And a will.
2: And a will. And a will, and a will to make it yield.
1: Yeah.
2: But, like, you can have just, like, an herb garden. Herbs are expensive. And herbs
1: That's
2: are easy
1: so
2: to grow.
1: True.
2: They're so expensive. And they give you a tiny plastic box of them. And it's not enough. Unless you go to the international markets. And then they give you a giant bushel of them.
1: Yes,
2: so do that, too. But... like, that's how I started, was just growing, like, oregano and dill and stuff that it just irritated me to spend $8 a week on a tiny plastic container of herbs.
1: That's going
2: to
1: go bad after, like, you open it.
2: It turns into slime in 3 days. And so I was like, if I could just plant these in my backyard, I don't have to worry about it. And, like, that's partly why I started growing stuff.
1: Please help me with my herb garden.
2: Yeah, I'm trying, dude.
1: We're gonna make it happen.
2: If anybody wants some oregano, I have literally pounds and pounds of it. Please come get it from me.
1: Okay, I'll
2: be there.
1: I can't
2: stop it. It's taking over everything.
1: We're going to leave the studio and go straight there. I will say one of our digital desk producers, Nick Lingerfeld, like most of our digital desk producers, also writes from time to time, and he did a series of stories with you earlier this year talking about like the native pollinator garden part of it, especially.
2: Another offshoot.
1: Yes. I think the headline of the story I'm looking at, Trading Bermuda Grass for Something Bees Like, which is kind
2: which
1: of
2: is
1: just
2: funny.
1: A funny little headline. But
2: that's
1: full disclosure, you have been featured before and you've done work in Edible Memphis and writing about Memphis, Memphis Eats, Memphis Good Stuff. Okay, we have just a moment or two left. We talked last episode about, or part one rather, about restaurants that we love. What are three others that we didn't mention last time that we want to give a shout out to, or that you want to give a shout out to?
2: When you're asking me about like what my top five are, it's hard because like there's stuff that I would, if someone's visiting, that I definitely want to take them to, and then there's like stuff that I crave that I've just been eating for a million years that I want to have. And then there's, like, fancy food. So those are, like, three completely different categories.
1: Yeah.
2: But I think if, like, my top, like, out-of-towner one, I either send people to the barbecue shop for the barbecue spaghetti, because that is not a thing that you get most places.
1: Yeah.
2: Barbecue nachos at Central on the house potato chips.
1: Yes.
2: I force people to eat that a lot. And then for me, just like, oh, man, sometimes I really, really just want the fried dill pickles at Folks Folly.
1: Mm-hmm.
2: They're so good. Again, I'm a pickle girly.
1: You love a smash burger.
2: I do. I like Cameo's burger is really good.
1: Yep.
2: And they have a good happy hour. Oh, another also, I was like, I want to talk about happy hours a little bit because Memphis has some really good ones and they also have really good food.
1: That's gonna have to be part three.
2: Okay, fine. But also the hot dogs that they have at Mary's Boat for their happy hour. I mean, they have them all the time, I think, but like it's, they have a really good happy hour deal where it's like a $5 like hot, like you can get a tropical hot dog with a bag of chips, and then they're you can get like what is the rum based drink that they have, Bahama Mama? Maybe. That
1: daiquiri?
2: One's really good.
1: Yeah.
2: Or a daiquiri, yes.
1: Like,
2: and you just get
1: daiquiri.
2: All of that, and it's, like, super cheap.
1: I love this. We are going to have to come back for a part three, maybe later
2: this year. I can
1: talk about
2: food for literally ever.
1: Thank you for doing that with us for two episodes. Allie Mounts here. That's all the time we have. This is Soundbites. I'm Holly Whitfield with our free podcast series from The Daily Memphian. Cheers. Listen to the rest of them. There's more behind us and more ahead of us. How about that? Yay.

0: 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TheDailyMemphian.com. Truth in place.
1: I'm Eric Barnes of the Daily Memphian, and welcome to The Sidebar, a weekly show on the community, arts, culture, and more. Today, we're very pleased to be talking to Rachel Knox from the Hyde Family Foundation, so stay with us for a conversation with Rachel. Rachel, hi. How are you?
2: I'm good. How are you doing?
1: I am doing great. I'm glad you're here. It's weird. I said this before. You're Senior Program Officer for Arts and Culture. It's a very formal title.
2: It is. But for it to be a very fun job.
1: Yeah, I know. Actually, yeah. And so thank you. I'm glad we got to get you on here. We'll talk about all kinds of things that you're involved in, whether it's directly through Hyde Foundation or through, you know, things that kind of convenes and so on. I should say first, Hyde Foundation has been a very generous supporter of the Daily Memphian from day one. I think it's also a supporter of WYXR,
2: I think,
1: if I'm not mistaken. I'm a board member there. So full disclosure, we'll just get that out of the way. Right. Where are you from? There's a reason I'm asking.
2: I'm a native Memphian.
1: You are a native Memphian.
2: I am.
1: So in the time, I don't know how, you know, whatever you want to, time frame you want to put on it, maybe it's as long as you've been at the Hyde Family Foundation or wherever, how has or has not the sort of arts community, however you want to define it, changed, evolved, advanced, stepped back in Memphis?
2: That's a really great question. I talk to a lot of people about arts and culture in Memphis, and I think that Memphis has always been a city that has defined culture for the world. I think we very easily always reach for music as just kind of like the first line of defense. But this is an interesting year because it is the year of arts and culture, where we have so many anniversaries and milestones and new openings. And it is really a testament to like the strength of how the culture has continued to grow and evolve, and how it has not only continued to reach new audiences and organizations who have continued to evolve and make themselves relevant to our current community, but also to people in the region and across the nation. But it's also an opportunity for us to really celebrate what we have always done really well, which is music and food and dance and visual arts and history in a way that is very accessible to anyone who wants to engage in it.
1: It is interesting, the music, which we have Pat Mitchell-Worley coming on from Soulsville.
2: Yeah.
1: I mean, just taped it, actually, but it'll air next week. We had Elizabeth Kawan from Music Export Memphis. We do a lot of musicians and music-related things, but also the visual arts, for whatever reason, as you were talking, I was like Birdcamp.
2: Yeah.
1: All these amazing murals. Yes. And one of the, just a fascinating interview we did with him a couple years ago now.
2: Yeah.
1: And the visual arts too, the photography, the painting, the William Eggleston's, the whoever. It's not that it ends up playing second fiddle, it's just that Memphis music is the kind of, is out front. But with the museum opening or, you know, moving and reopening and other, the metal museum.
2: Yes.
1: It's almost like they're claiming even a bigger stake in the arts traditions of Memphis.
2: Absolutely. And I think you raise a good point, because I think Memphis has forgotten more about what it has impacted in the world than we like remember. And I think it makes it really hard to tell like a coherent, clean story of like Memphis and culture, because even talking about photography, like when the Memphis Art Museum opens, one of the galleries will feature photography from the Hooks Brothers collection, which was a photography studio on Beale Street from Reconstruction to like the 1970s, that fundamentally shaped photography, and especially slice of life photography. The same with Ernest Withers and the Withers, you know, collection being on Beale Street, and how it told such a comprehensive story of sports and arts and culture and music, and, you know, civil rights. And then Eccleston, obviously, with color photography, and all of these are Memphians and people that we get to claim, right? And now we have these incredible visual artists like Derek Fajor, who is from Memphis, went to Central High School, is based in New York City, is such a superstar in the visual arts world. His work is on the High Line in New York City. And also, it is, he has these life-size, massive sculptures, and also these larger-than-life murals that he does of the drum majors. That's a recurring theme in his work. And he also did this this beautiful piece for the National Civil Rights Museum and its renovated legacy building of Dr. King in three different vignettes on his last day. And it is one of those things where Derek is based in New York, but he still loves Memphis. He reps Memphis so hard. And he started Contemporary Art Memphis to make sure that young people know about how to navigate their careers as artists, but also all of the people who help artists to be able to make the visual arts a career long term.
1: The another one right now, just because it's top of mind, is George Edward Walker. All his drawings are on display within Crosstown Arts. I got to go back. I went the opening. I don't remember if I saw you, but there's a bunch of people there.
2: Yeah.
1: I was like, I need to go back and have some quiet time with this, because it was great that there were so many people.
2: Yes.
1: And he was there. But those are just amazing. And they kind of, I don't know if I would know, if I saw them somewhere else, would I know they were of Memphis?
2: Right.
1: I don't know. But when you look at them and you kind of spend some time with them, you feel like this is very of Memphis.
2: Yeah.
1: In some painful ways and some beautiful ways and just the whole, you know, the whole spectrum of it.
2: Absolutely.
1: Talk about, you mentioned, what was it? I keep saying this wrong. The Year of Arts and Culture.
2: Yeah.
1: I mean, obviously the museum is huge going downtown. And we should mention the MCA, as we talk about the legacy of Memphis visual arts. The Memphis College of Art exhibit that's going on at the museum still in the park. Mm-hmm. That's amazing.
2: Yes.
1: People need to see that. I always forget her name. Who's the curator who did it?
3: Julie?
1: No, you're thinking of Dixon. We also had the Dixon curator. That was amazing, too. Cafe Society.
2: Patty, Dr. Daigle?
1: Yeah, maybe it was. Yes, that's who it was. That was just... It's amazing these Memphis artists who came through Memphis or from Memphis, but their attachment one way or another to Memphis College of Art. I'm so glad that happened. And again, because of this sort of unceremonious end to College of Art, that exhibit could be there. But also you got the Mental Museum opening. I don't know.
2: Absolutely.
1: I mean, when you look at some of these things.
2: Yeah. Memphis is such a city of first, best, and only. And it is a phrase that I will say I borrowed from Michael Kaiser, who is an incredible arts administrator who helped to turn the ship back and get them back on track at Alvin Ailey Dance Theater, and then went to the Kennedy Center and started the Kennedy Center Honors. And now he...
1: How'd that turn out? Anyway, keep going.
2: Kennedy Center Honors when he was there. Great.
1: Keep going. Sorry, that's on me.
2: But he loves Memphis, and he is acutely aware of how many organizations we have that are very unique across the state, in the region, in the nation, and even in the world, in the case of the National Ornamental Metal Museum. And similarly, with the National Civil Rights Museum, it was the first museum of its kind dedicated to civil rights history. I mean, Stax and the work that Pat and her team are doing is the only museum of its kind dedicated to, you know, the study and preservation of soul music. We have two of the largest dance companies in the United States with Collage Dance Collective that's celebrating 16 years this year, and
1: how
2: Ballet
1: is that
2: Memphis.
1: Possible?
2: I know. Isn't that incredible?
1: Wow, 16 years.
2: 16 years. And Ballet Memphis is celebrating 40. And so we have all of these incredible institutions that exist in a place like Memphis and continue to just push the envelope of, like, what's possible. And last night I was at Hattie Lou Theater because Ekin Dayo is celebrating, of course, Hattie Lou celebrating 20 years. And
1: also
2: they
1: amazing.
2: Are bringing in six international black theater companies to perform. And yesterday he had the leader of the Rwandan Kigali Theater Company in Memphis to meet people and just get to know a little bit more about the city. And it's just a city of visionaries and people who do the work and create the things and continue to recreate sectors.
1: I'll remind everyone, we're here with Rachel Knox from the Hyde Family Foundation. You all fund some of these places directly, a lot of them that you mentioned. Others you'll fund the funders, right?
2: I mean,
1: there's some of that. Funding, like Arts Memphis, I think that's fair
2: to
1: say.
2: They're one of our good partners.
1: Didn't y'all help get DeMarcus Suggs?
2: Yes.
1: As a kind of coordinator of arts and culture at the city, right?
2: Yes, absolutely.
1: Which we've mentioned, it's been, time goes way too fast. It's been over a year since we had DeMarcus on. We should get him back. But I assume those are all things that are just really going in the right direction from your point of view, just as a Memphian.
2: Absolutely.
1: Know.
2: Yeah. I think that over the last 9 years that I've been at the foundation, when I first started, the Hyde Family Foundation has such a legacy of supporting arts and culture. It's endemic into the DNA of the organization. And the foundation really focused on helping a lot of our now legacy institutions get started. And so we were first funders with the National Civil Rights Museum and Ballet and even Hattie Lou Theater. And so when I started, I was really curious as to what is the next generation of arts legacy institutions that we want to create, because a legacy is only as good as the next legacy that you build.
1: Right.
2: And also, what is the infrastructure that we need to put in place to really help strengthen the sector and to ensure that the sector can remain resilient long term? And so, obviously, the pandemic was the first test of that in a very broad scale way.
1: Right.
2: And, you know, there's still so much that we're learning about how it shifted audiences and buying habits and all of those things. But at our core, like, the arts are stories of us as people and humanity. And they're those third spaces that we don't have as often, where we get to just sit in space with other people.
1: Yeah. I want to come back to third spaces, actually, because there's a lot that the Hyde Foundation has done on that and other groups in town. I mean, but let me just take a moment and remind everyone, we're here with Rachel Knox. She's Senior Program Officer for Arts and Culture for the Hyde Family Foundation. I should say the Hyde Family Foundation has been a supporter of the Daily Memphian since the beginning and also has been a supporter of WYXR. But we would cover and we talk to Rachel and we do all this. As I always say, when we do a grant application and I talk to the people there, I'm like, we're going to cover you anyway. I mean, there's no secrets here. You know, we would love your support. And the foundation's been really supportive of both organizations. This is The Sidebar, though, which focuses on the community, arts, culture, everything in between. It is a podcast. It is now a video podcast. It is a radio show on WYXR 91.7, where it airs every Thursday at 11:30. It is also one of many podcasts and video podcasts we now do at the Daily Memphian, including our morning podcast, The AM Diem, hosted by Mary Casciola, and also featuring Natalie Van Gundy, who's sitting over here and produces all of our audio and video. And you'll hear her voice on there, as well as many of the reporters from the Daily Memphian. We also have our Memphis Grizzlies show with Chris Harrington and Drew Hill. And we have our food podcast, Soundbites, hosted by Holly Whitfield. That's also on WYXR every Thursday at 11. And again, also a podcast and video podcast. 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Video is, go to YouTube, go to the Daily Memphian, you'll get video. 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The station is a nonprofit, listener-reported radio station, so consider becoming a member. You get all kinds of benefits with that, or you can do a one-off donation. And if you're not a paid subscriber to the Daily Memphian, do consider becoming one. Paid subscriptions pay for about half of what we do at the Daily Memphian, a newsroom of over 40 folks, plus others, the largest newsroom in the region. And let's see, 25% of what we do is paid for by advertising, sponsorships, and so on, and then another 25% by donations. We do take donations because we are a 501c3 nonprofit. Coming up soon, I mentioned Pat Mitchell-Worley from Soulsville Foundation Stax. We actually just recorded that. It's a great conversation with Pat. It's always fun to talk to Pat. We also have Brady Walkinshaw, who is the owner behind the group that is buying the majority stake in the Memphis Flyer and Memphis Magazine, who I've gotten to know a bit before all that went down. I didn't know he was buying it, but I did get to meet him. And we'll have him on, I think, in a week or two. Also, Tim Disney of Those Disneys will be on. He's got a graphic novel. He'll be at Novel Bookstore at the end of August. And so we're going to talk to Tim about that. I've gotten to know Tim through a roundabout sort of way. Recently, I think I already mentioned this, we had Elizabeth Kawine from Music Export Memphis. We had Julie Perotti from the Dixon Garden Gallery. Gallery and Gardens, I always say it wrong, and Kevin gets really mad at me. We had the folks from the Steric and what they're doing with the public market and the building. And we also, some weeks, maybe months ago, it was Marina Pacini, who we had on. She was the curator of the Memphis College of Art. exhibit.
2: Yes, that's correct.
1: That's who curated that. Yes. She was fantastic. Go back and listen. It was really good. It's before we did video. So all these mistakes I'm making, we took those out during audio and video. We just leave them in. We leave them in. But thank you, Natalie, for correcting me on that. I was trying to think of Marina. Let's see. On behind

0: But we are here with Rachel Knox from Hyde Family Foundation. Talk about how, I mean, a lot of the things that Hyde Foundation has done, but also has changed a lot mm-hmm. in the 30 years I've been here.
1: Yeah.
0: 31, I think, this summer, wherever we are. Public spaces.
1: Yeah.
0: So, you know, from Shelby Farms is a big one.
1: Mm-hmm.
0: Overton Park, I was former, you know, was on the board of Overton Park Conservancy. And I think now it'd be hard for people to remember, like,
1: yeah.
0: when my kids were little, that was not a playground you went to.
1: Nope.
0: You know, that was a park you felt okay about being in
1: yeah.
0: with your kids.
1: Right.
0: It was one of those places.
1: Yeah.
0: And it's not now.
1: No.
0: You think about the Green Line and mm-hmm. now Wolf River Greenway and all the parks and pocket parks and plans, and obviously Tom Lee. I'm going to leave stuff out.
1: Yeah.
0: And a lot of the Hyde Foundation, but also others, kind of the virtuous circle of that.
1: Yeah, absolutely.
0: Or like support of the Edge District.
1: Mm-hmm.
0: And Tommy Pacello, who
1: yes.
0: I like is a kind of, always I try to note that it was Tommy kind of made, Tommy was an early guest on Behind the Headlines, and he was the original head of all kinds of placemaking
1: yeah.
0: things and just had this vision for it.
1: Yeah.
0: Tommy, like, and he tragically, for people don't know, he passed away way too young, early 40s barely.
1: Yeah.
0: And some years ago now, was very much a part of the Edge District and the medical district. Tommy was both, he could be cool about stuff, but
1: yeah.
0: also nerdy
1: yeah.
0: and practical
1: yes.
0: and sort of envision placemaking.
1: Mm-hmm.
0: And I think about the Edge District, or mm-hmm. I think about when you think about arts
1: yes.
0: and placemaking and how those things intersect,
1: yeah.
0: which is also where my brain went with Birdcap, where you have this yes. incredible urban art
1: mm-hmm.
0: and you're getting good coffee. You and I share a love for good coffee and
1: yes.
0: wine.
1: Yes.
0: And we always run into each other.
1: Yes.
0: And it's a really great place. Oh, wow. Shocking. Rachel's here. Or walked it. How does that work for you? You
1: mm-hmm.
0: know, like when you think about the arts.
1: Yeah.
0: But also all these places.
1: Absolutely. Well, we also work, you know, with Urban Art Commission that works with so many artists for public art. Not necessarily all of the projects are the same ones. Like they're
0: sure.
1: not commissioning everything. We have so many incredible visual artists, muralists, and I think what Urban Art Commission has done really well is help to scale up and continue to help evolve the skill set of the visual artists that we have. So more people who are able to do, you know, supersized murals, but also sculpture and things like that, which allow us to have a wider variety of public art available. And then in public projects like Tom Lee Park, because that was one of our big bets in our public spaces and neighborhoods portfolio, managed by my colleague Ian Nunley, arts and culture were very center to that. And Carol Coletta, who was leading at the time, was very adamant about making sure that the arts were included in the function, day-to-day function of the park, not just as something beautiful to look at and view, as with like the Astor Gates monument that he created specifically in response to the original Tom Lee sculpture that was in the park, but also the basketball court has an incredible the actual hardwoods of the court are part of the art of the James Little, who is an incredible contemporary
0: yeah.
1: artist. And so it's one of those things like you might not know that you're playing on a basketball court with
0: right.
1: art by James Little, but like it's a really cool basketball
0: yeah, I was
1: court.
0: Say, it's got to be like really tough.
1: Yes.
0: I've never seen a set of basketball courts cooler than that.
1: I know.
0: You know, on the Mississippi with this amazing architecturally significant structure and
1: exactly.
0: all that, you know.
1: Yes.
0: Yeah.
1: And so I think that that is also just a part of like the DNA of Memphis
0: yeah.
1: is that culture is so innate that it can be on the hardwoods at a basketball court in one of our beautiful public parks
0: right.
1: just as easily as it can be in a world-class arts institution that's opening on that same riverfront.
0: It reminds me, when you talk about that, when I had nothing to do with it other than I was on the board, but it had already been put in motion, I think, in the first year, the gates to the Old Forest.
1: Oh, yeah.
0: Were some of the first things that the Overton Park Conservancy did.
1: Yes.
0: And among other people, George Cates, who was the founding executive director mm-hmm. and original board chair, who got me on that board. You know, he just, all these people, and Tina Sullivan, obviously,
1: yes.
0: and other, just knew, well, the forest seems a little scary, so what should we put there?
1: Yeah.
0: A big sign that says, this place isn't scary, or art.
1: Yes.
0: And there are these kind of gates, and mm-hmm. they don't seem like gates because
1: yeah.
0: they don't shut off the forest,
1: sure.
0: but they're sort of invitations. The
1: Excellent.
0: Bike gate
1: yep.
0: on the, what is that, on the east side was
1: yeah.
0: a similar kind of idea that art can invite.

0: you into a place.
1: Absolutely, yes. And right. Everyone loves those bicycle gates. There's so many pictures of people, you know, in the arches. And I think that that is one of the great things about public art is it's a portal. It's an invitation. It's a welcome to a space. It's a you belong here. It's the green flags that give you the understanding of like who you are and where you are in space and that you're welcome there.
0: Yeah.
1: Yeah.
0: Well, there's the place, again, just because we see each other. Hustle and Dough, the mm-hmm. coffee part of the place downtown. And there's the door, mm-hmm. the garage door next to it.
1: Yes.
0: That's just been kind of been spray painted with like some I Love Memphis and Memphis stuff. And all day long, if you sit there, and I do sit there quite a bit drinking a lot of coffee, people just kind of go by and take a picture.
1: Yes.
0: They do a selfie.
1: Absolutely.
0: There's no, it's not a, it's just somebody's private door.
1: Right.
0: Some painting started somehow, and somebody should do a story on that. If only there was a news organization
1: kind of
0: could do a story on the history of that.
1: If you know of anybody, maybe
0: but I almost don't want to do the story, because maybe, I don't know, but it's just this great organic thing, and it invites people. It's not like this. I like the sign on Memphis, the Instagrammable
1: yeah,
0: sign.
1: Of course.
0: I totally get why we have that. Cities have that now. That door to me is this amazing organic thing
1: mm-hmm.
0: that people walk by, families, couples, and they just kind of go, I think we can take our picture here.
1: Yeah.
0: And they take their picture and then they post it.
1: Exactly. Yes. And that's like, I think the value of having these types of really beautiful, whether it's organic or it is intentional, spaces that people feel like they belong. And I think that one great example of an organization who is like, how else can we decorate space with music and art is Opera Memphis, who did such a great job, especially during the pandemic, of putting a bunch of opera singers on a flatbed truck and going to every single neighborhood in Memphis to provide, you know, these incredibly high caliber operatic performances.
0: Yeah.
1: And, you know, I think, I can't quite remember the quote, but there's the artist who talks about, like, music is how we decorate time and space.
0: Oh, yeah.
1: And
0: yeah.
1: I think that that is so true of like so many of our organizations, even if it's not a musician playing. Like Memphis is always decorating time and space, whether it's physical or it is in the sense of music or dance.
0: Well, and then, you know, the Shell then did Shell on Wheels,
1: mm-hmm.
0: you know, partly, I think, inspired. I mean, inspired might be too hard, but, you know, just like we want it to, we don't, what about people who can't get to the Shell?
1: Exactly.
0: Like the Shell's incredibly successful.
1: Yeah.
0: And again, talk about music, art, and space in a public place.
1: Yes.
0: It's pretty amazing. Kind of checks all those boxes.
1: Mm-hmm.
0: So they build the thing out, I think, right before COVID, during COVID. And
1: yes.
0: so they can take shows. And DeMarcus, as we mentioned, just talked about that as well as, and I'm terrible with names, but the woman who is or was the arts coordinator for Shelby
1: Nikesha
0: County.
1: Nikesha Cole.
0: Okay, thank you.
1: Yeah.
0: Say it again.
1: Nikesha Cole.
0: Nikesha Cole.
1: Yes.
0: At the county. Like, we want to get art and music and things out into spaces,
1: absolutely.
0: Not just rely, particularly in a city with really weak
1: mm-hmm.
0: Public transit,
1: yeah.
0: to go to the cool spaces.
1: Right.
0: You
1: got
0: to take it to them.
1: Exactly. Yeah. And, I mean, Overton Park Shell is another great example. They're celebrating 90 years this year. And we also helped to support, you know, part of the funding for the Shell on Wheels. And they are, you know, partnering now with the Metal Museum that is moving into Rust Hall, the former MCA building that's getting a, you know, second life in a really incredible, intentional way. And, you know, a lot of these are projects in which our arts organizations are so collaborative, and that I've learned is frankly very unique to Memphis, and people do not work with each other in other cities the way that people in Memphis do. We always have like part of an idea and vibes, and we're like, do you want to do this with me? And most of the time people are like, yes. And we almost have too much information for how to get this done.
0: Yeah. In arts, I mean, so many arts leaders who we've talked to
1: mm-hmm.
0: who've worked in other places talk about how this is different here.
1: Oh, yeah.
0: It's not, I mean, people are competing.
1: Of course.
0: They're competing for eyeballs, butts and seats, funding and all that. But that level of collaboration and communication is, I didn't know that. I mean, but the more we've talked to so many people who've, mm-hmm. who've said that sort of thing, which is great.
1: Yeah. I mean, it wasn't something that I realized was so unique until a couple of years ago, actually. The Hyde Foundation, along with Arts Memphis, Music Export Memphis, and Memphis Music Initiative, presented at the Grantmakers in the Arts Conference about our recovery fund during the pandemic, and just sharing, you know, warts and all, that experience of creating creating kind of a smaller pot of funding to help stabilize small to mid-sized organizations and individual artists until the federal support started to flow. Yeah. And afterwards, some of my colleagues in Detroit were like, oh, we were so inspired that we are now starting to like work together and figure out how we can collaborate and share information. I was like, y'all have so much money for you to be saying this to me. I was like, I'm so glad that you all are now collaborating, but like, what do you mean?
0: What do you mean? Yeah. With just a couple minutes left, that kind of feeds into Grantmakers and the Arts Conference that's coming to Memphis in October. Talk a bit about that.
1: Yes, so it is an annual conference that generally brings, it rotates cities, and it generally brings anywhere from 300 to 700 grantmakers, people who do my job from everywhere from national philanthropy to family foundations, corporate and government funders together to learn and to, you know, network all of those things. And I have been very adamant that Memphis should be a host city for grantmakers in the arts. And after just wearing them down, they were like, great. We would love to have this conference in Memphis if for no other reason you will stop asking. And like Memphians, I immediately was like, great, we won't be doing this conference the way it is typically done. And so they were like, what do you mean? So we are actually doing it completely different. It's not going to be in a hotel convention center situation. It's actually going to be a diffused model. And so we will have, as I've learned on Monday, 650 grant makers from all over the country to Memphis. We will have our home base at the Orpheum Theater and the Halloran Center, and then all of the offsite sessions will be at various cultural institutions and anchors across the city. We'll have four different chefs who are providing like the food and breakfast service, so people get the best food ever. Really, that was a huge impetus of me doing this. I was like, you all have terrible food in these other cities, and I just want us to give a little brag. Just a little bit.
0: And so, and I go to a lot of conferences on the local news side and so on. Some of them may have good food, but they serve the worst food.
1: Well, you can't. In the
0: the hotel ball. I mean, you go to this amazing city and you're in the basement ballroom with no windows. It's like, am I on a Hyatt? I'm in a Hilton. It doesn't matter. Who knows?
1: We were in...
0: chicken. Shocking.
1: It's always chicken. Yeah. It's awful.
0: Bad chicken.
1: We were in San Juan, Puerto Rico a couple years ago, 3 years ago. And like, there were no windows. I was like, why am I here? I could be in Iowa right now.
0: It's probably
1: so, So we are really excited to show off Memphis. And I think what was so encouraging about our announcement, which also is very different, we showed a hype video and then also passed out snacks from Memphis-based food and beverage companies.
0: That's awesome.
1: And everyone only had positive things to say about Memphis. Everyone was so excited about it coming to the South. This conference has not been in the South in 13 years.
0: Wow.
1: It's only been in four locations in its almost 30-year history. And Memphis is really ushering in just like a new understanding about like why Memphis and the South is important in this moment in our country, this moment culturally, and what the opportunities are to really support and showcase the best of what creativity has to offer in a city like Memphis.
0: That's awesome. Yeah. We're out of time. I always ask people what their first concert was.
1: Oh my gosh, what was my first concert? Actually, okay, this is very nerdy. My mom let me skip school because I played violin when I was younger, and I got to go to a peanut butter and jam session at Germantown Performing Arts Center to see Yo-Yo Ma.
0: I was going to say Yo-Yo Ma. Said violin. I was thinking Yo-Yo Ma. That's a first.
1: And it was amazing, and they were very clear at the top of the show, you were not allowed to take any photos. And that sign couldn't stop me because I refused to read it. And I definitely took the worst, blurriest photo of Yo-Yo Ma performing on my way running out with my mom.
0: That's great. Awesome. Definitely a first for Yo-Yo Ma. Rachel Knox, Hyde Family Foundation, thanks for joining us. If you just missed any of the show, you can get the full episode of the WYXR website. You can go to wherever you get your podcasts, or you can get on YouTube or the Daily Memphian. Thanks very much, and we'll see you next week.

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1: This is the Daily Memphian Midday News Brief. I'm Natalie Van Gundy. Barefoot Bride is returning to Cooper Young this August. Andy Ashby says the business is leasing a former Berkshire Hathaway office at 981 South Cooper Street.
2: Joelle Scholl started the buy-appointment-only bridal boutique in a 500-square-foot space in the Midtown neighborhood in 2010. The boutique moved to East Memphis for 7 years, followed by 5 years downtown. After some flooding issues, it did a pop-up shop in the Saddle Creek Shopping Center before finding its latest location in Midtown. Scholl started the company as a small bridal consignment shop. Now it's one of the largest off-the-rack bridal boutiques in the country. For the Daily Memphian, I'm Andy Ashby.
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Hey Memphis, this is Healing Frequencies with me, Carrie Lee. Okay, here you will find guided meditations, mindful chats, and just all the things you need, okay, including music to feed the mind, body, and the soul. I'm here to give you a cute little frequency adjustment, you know, to help you throughout your day, okay? So we started off the show with like a little clip of this unplugged performance by Kalayla. I love Kalayla, y'all. She is a electronic artist. I don't know if she wants to call herself that, but she makes amazing music. And that song was called Borderline. Okay. And this is currently Let Go by Robert Glasper. Of course, it's just like a, you know, like a meditative type of song. He has this project out that is called Let Go, and it is good for like mindfulness and meditation, you know, but done in the style of Robert Glasper. So as we come into this hour, I want you to take a moment to get still, all right, if you can. If you are driving, keep your eyes open and your eyes on the road, okay? Safety first, okay? There are little patches of ice outside, and, you know, you can't be too careful, okay? But I want you to take a deep breath in through your nose and out through your mouth. And with every inhale and exhale, I want you to settle deeper into your body, allowing yourself to feel more present. Take note of what comes up as you take these deep breaths. Take notice if it feels like you can't even take a full breath comfortably. If you feel tension in your lungs and your chest. Try not to overthink it. Just show love to that part of your body and just allow that energy to continue to fade. Continue to breathe deeply, and with every inhale, I want you to think about the things that you want to receive. If you're on your lunch break, I want you to pull in more positivity and the knowing that the rest of your day is going to be beautiful. That you're going to interact with people that make your day even better. And that you will be given more opportunities for surprises or new experiences or just things that just make you feel good. And with every exhale, I want you to remove or let go of the things that doesn't make you feel good. If you feel like you started off on the wrong side of the bed this rising, you can change that. You are in charge of how you want to feel and in charge of your life. So continue to breathe deeply. And remember that you can take these moments of mindfulness at any point in your day, okay? You don't have to reserve them for specific moments, or you don't have to do anything or, I don't know, make any adjustments or get set up to take some moment to breathe, okay? So I hope that you guys enjoyed that. I hope that you will allow this energy to carry throughout your day. Okay. And I will be back with more right now. We are listening to Southern Isolation by Matt Martins.

make it mine. If you're just tuning in, you are listening to WYXR 91.7 FM Memphis. And this is Healing Frequencies with me, Carrie Lee. I just want to go back and say that Kalayla song earlier, it was called Bankhead, okay? And it's the unplugged version. It is not called Borderline. So excuse me, all right? And shout out to Kalayla, just in case the people who are out there listening, if you like that song, you were looking it up, you know, I made it difficult, my bad, okay? And we are currently listening to Wonder by Gala Matias, all right? And then after that, I'm going to give you a song called Borderline, all right? And it'll be by Tame Impala, so get into it.

If you're just tuning in, you're listening to WYXR 91.7 FM Memphis, and we just listened to Zone by Iman Omari. And let me tell you, when it comes to getting in the zone, I'm trying to get up in there, okay? What about you? We are 2 months into 2025, all right? I don't know about you, but the year, it's off to a really cute start, all right? I think the end of last year kind of showed me that, all right, you can make this year whatever you want to make it. And you know what? I'm sick of experiencing certain things. I'm sick of it, all right? I want to bring something new into my life, and I want it to stick, all right? I'm gonna need that thing to maintain. And those things are just like better experiences, the way that I take in the things that are happening to me, right? It's like I want to approach it all with a better attitude, okay? I want the words that I have, the music that I create, the events, the things that I like to offer, I want it to reach the world, okay? So I want to think about, and I've been talking to my friends about this, what version of yourself is that girl or that guy or whomever who has all of this, right? That love, that job, that, you know, that house, you know, the whatever it is. What version of you, when you picture yourself in that, how does that feel? What do you look like? What does that person do every day? Okay, are they waking up and taking their vitamins, okay, having a ginger tea and you know, and starting off with a little meditation? Is that what they're doing? Are they going to the gym? All right, are they plant-based? Like, what are they doing? Okay, and I'm trying to embody that, right? And so I want to encourage y'all to get in your own zone, all right, and embody, no pun intended, if you know, you know. Shout out to Embody, okay, dropped, what did it come out, the February 7th? Yeah. But yes, I want you to get into the zone and to embody the version of yourself that you want to be. Know that you are worthy and deserving where you are and as is. Shout out to my friend Kimmy Morgan. We were speaking about that last night. You know, you are deserving at every stage. So while we want to show up as our best selves, you have to know that, look, if I wanted all the things today, you can have it all today and you deserve it. All right. But we also know this whole dynamic of hard work and reward, or just, you know, you putting in the effort and getting a reward. It's that fun experience that we get to have here whilst living on the planet we call Earth, all right? We get to experience these peaks and these valleys, and you know, when we have a valley, it makes us appreciate these peaks even more so, okay? So I'm gonna let y'all enjoy this last little minute of Dearest Alfred by Karungbin.

If you're just tuning in, this is WYXR 91.7 FM Memphis, and this is Healing Frequencies with me, Carrie Lee. We have been listening to Voices by Dawn Richard. Let me tell you, I've been in a little electronic mood lately, and the girlies be doing it. Shout out to Dawn. She used to be in Danity Kane and BK3, Dirty Money, all that good stuff. And I've been following her. I love her music, y'all. She really captures the mood, okay? And like she said, put your brave face on and get in the zone and do what you said you want to do, okay? There's this woman, I know, an amazing woman, artist and performer named Ayanna George. And she would always say, do it afraid. And I'm sure she didn't come up with that, but do it afraid. Do it scared, okay? Because it still got to get done, all right? Fear ain't did nothing but stop people from doing what they want to do. And what's the use of it, all right? We can say it protects us all day, and in some instances, it does. But in most instances, it just hurts and deters us from, you know, living out our fullest potential, doing what makes us feel the best, all right? And another little tidbit, when it comes to intuition versus fear, right? From my understanding of what I'm trying to recognize in my body, right? Intuition shows up like, it's just the knowing. It's just like, oh, let me just do this. I feel this way. And it's not attached to an emotion what if this happens? What if this happens? It's like usually there's fear versus intuition. It's just kind of this knowing like, okay, let me do this. Or if it might be something that might be harmful in your way, you won't even know about it because you've been curved on out the way, okay? And usually those pits in my stomach where I feel nervous or whatever is usually fear or anticipation or anxiousness about the situation versus, you know, it actually being, girl, don't go here, don't do that. You know, usually when I'm being pulled away from something intuitively, when I tell you everything that can stop me will happen. All right. I remember one time when I was living in Brooklyn with some friends and we were trying to head somewhere and the walk to the subway train, my shoe kept untying or just little things kept like holding us up in the house. We were running late to something and we just kept allowing the delays to happen. And because of those delays, naturally, and we didn't feel no fear or worry about going where we were going. But by the time we made it to the train, people were running out and police were showing up because an incident had taken place. And we would have been trapped inside of that subway on the ground dealing with whatever was going on. Okay, but because, you know, intuitively, the holdups and all that stuff kind of slowed us down. We weren't able to, fortunately, weren't able to experience whatever took place. You know, so I want you guys to think about how your intuition shows up or how you are interpreting those things, you know, and what fear looks like for you. Okay. We are currently listening to Entity featuring Marin Jean by Torah.

Hey Memphis, this is 91.7 FM, and this is Healing Frequencies with me, Carrie Lee. So we just listened to Let Go by Gala Matias, and this is Galaxies by India Sean. Shout out to my friend Silas Vassar for putting me onto this song. I'm definitely a fan of India, and so I was surprised I didn't know this one. Okay, I like to stay on top abreast of the newest songs. But I mean, this one is not new, like, at all. So enjoy. And I'll be back because I got some oracle card pulls for you guys. Some little notes from the self-care deck and from our rest decks.

Okay, Memphis, let's get into these cards. So, from our self-care deck, we got a few different things, right? So we have Sync with the Moon. For the girlies know, you know, we all have our cycles and things are tied to the moon. I know not long ago, I want to say on the 12th, February 12th, we had a full moon in Leo. Okay, so I don't know if around that time you guys were feeling it, but usually that's when like things are peaking, right? I know for me, I am a Leo sun. Okay, that's my regular sign is Leo. And so usually around full moon times, whether it's in my sign or not, your girl is tired. Okay, so mostly everyone I knew was pretty sleepy. They just needed to lay, like a call for rest was just there. It was apparent for everybody. And we needed to kind of rest and keep our minds focused and positive. I know that's what it was for me. Okay, and the other one said positive affirmations. And on this card, there's a picture of a woman. She's on her body, it has, I love myself, I'm worthy, I'm grateful, I'm brave, I'm beautiful, I'm healthy and happy. All right, when it says I choose love, okay, I want you guys to figure out what words of affirmation that you want to offer up for yourself on today. Okay, every chance you get, all right, I want you to come up with something new and kind that you can say about yourself, all right? I am gorgeous, I am creative, I'm funny, I'm hilarious, things like that. I'm a hard worker, I am an amazing father, mother, partner, anything like that. All of those things are great. Okay, I have a beautiful smile, all right? When I walk into a room, people respond.

That little line that says, what if the way to healing is waiting for you in a nap is really, really real for me. Because let me tell you, I would say I get sucked into these little nap dreams where I'll be regular, and then all of a sudden the sleepies hit me like a ton of bricks, y'all, and I gotta just go lay down. And usually when I do, and it can be 1 o'clock or a random time of the day, and when I tell y'all, I would have the most vivid of dreams in that little 30 minutes to an hour, and it's usually helping support whatever has been like ruminating in my subconscious or in my conscious mind. And so I'd be grateful for those moments. It's, I don't know, it makes me feel like I really am in connection with me and my body. And fine, my conscious mind might be a little hard-headed sometime, and I try to brush past certain things that I know that I need to address. And when I get sucked into those naps, baby, whoever be in my mind, like it's me, is really on me. You know, they're like, okay, this is what's going on, this is how you're feeling. You're feeling insecure, you're feeling afraid, you're feeling worried. And I work through those things. And I often wake up able to feel more prepared, or kind of like, oh, what I was feeling before, it's not as relevant because I understand it now. Some clarity comes. So yes, don't feel like rest and sleeping or napping is going to put you behind. Okay, it's like it says, sometimes things are waiting for you in naps or dream times, or you know, just in the quieting of your mind. Okay, so I want you guys to enjoy that and take those things with you as we go into another song that I love called "Let It Go" by the Iman Omari.

Thank you guys so much for tuning in with me for this hour. As we come to a close of Healing Frequencies with Kiri Lee, I hope that you are able to take these words, okay? I hope that you get, hope that you guys and gals caught the earlier guided meditation, you know, and that if you was on your lunch break, that you feel good, and that you go back to work with a good attitude, okay? And go kill it, all right, for the rest of the day. Sending love and good vibes to you all. We are now listening to Mind by Emma, and then we'll go into a little August 10th by Corumban. See you guys next week.

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My name is Jim, and for the next hour, I'm going to be bringing you selections from the golden age of jazz, or a golden age of jazz from about the mid-20s to the early 40s, on a show I call Riding in Rhythm, and it's a jazz program. 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And as usual, I think I have a good show for you today. Going to start with Red Nichols. Been listening to a bit of Red Nichols at the beginning of the show for the last month or so. We're going to hear Hurricane. Then we hear Jelly Roll Morton doing one of his landmark compositions, which is saying a lot for Jelly Roll Morton, The Pearls. We'd hear Reuben Reeves, a great Chicago trumpeter, doing Parsons Blues. And then we're going to hear Frankie Trumbauer doing a Hoagie Carmichael tune, not a well-known one, Manhattan Rag, right here on Riding in Rhythm.

Yeah, no, that was really nice. Frankie Trumbauer. I heard Joe Venuti in there, not only playing violin, but making a rude noise. That was Joe Venuti. You better believe it. And that was Manhattan Rag, a Hoagie Carmichael tune. Yeah, absolutely. And before that, we heard Reuben Reeves, or Reuben River Reeves, if you'd prefer, doing Parsons Blues out of Chicago. General Morton doing the Pearls, also out of Chicago. Red Nichols, and whatever group that was he had. He had so many different recording groups. Doing Hurricane. Didn't listen to them a bit, huh? Anyway, you're listening to WYXR 91.7, beautiful, friendly, disenfranchised Memphis, Tennessee. That's where we are. Well, we're going to get on with some more music right now. What I got coming up for you right now is the Rhythm Makers, a group that features both Pee Wee Russell and Henry Red Allen, two of my favorites, and a vocalist. There's a joke that goes with that. I don't have time for it. Anyway, the vocalist sings Who's Sorry Now? Everybody else plays it. Sounds great. Then we'd hear Claude Hopkins from about 1932 doing Washington's Squabble. I'm going to hear the Chocolate Dandies. This is really just the Benny Carter group of 1933 doing Blue Interlude. And then we're going to hear Louis Armstrong. Oh, yes. Louis Armstrong singing and playing Sweet Sue with the help of young Bud Johnson, who does the Viper talk for him, the weed smoker talk, singing, scatting. Sweet Sue, just you.

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Now, ladies and gentlemen, we are swinging Sweet Sue for you this evening, and we are featuring two good old choruses, and the second one is none other than the Viper's Language we're going to swing upon you, and my little tenor man, old Gabe, my Bud Johnson, going to sing the chorus for you. Look here, look here. Look out, son. One, two.

Yes, of course, that was Louis Armstrong, joined in Viper Talk by Bud Johnson. Nice record, Sweet Sue. I don't know, Louis Armstrong is always charming, always charming. Before that, the Chocolate Dandies, really, Benny Carter's group this time, with Chew Berry on tenor, and I believe Teddy Wilson on piano. And I wouldn't be surprised if that trumpet was by Benny Carter. I just would not be shocked if that was the case. That was Blue Interlude. Maybe it wasn't. For that, Claude Hopkins. Man, Claude Hopkins, quite the stride piano player from Washington, D.C. Here did Washington Squabble. And then before that, we heard the Rhythm Makers doing Who's Sorry Now? Right here on WYXR 91.7 FM, beautiful, friendly, disenfranchised Memphis, Tennessee. Well, friends, I have a little less than 30 minutes left on Riding in Rhythm today. Good news is, at 2 o'clock today, Jim Spake, WYXR's own Jim Spake, will bring you Of Cabbages and Kings exclusively here on WYXR 91.7 FM, beautiful Memphis, Tennessee, etc. But in the meantime, young people, I'm going to get on with some more music. What I got coming up for you right now is the Jimmy Lunsford Band, right out of Humes High School here in Memphis, Tennessee. And by this time, they were the Harlem Express, though. We're going to hear Chillin', Get Up. Yeah, 2 exclamation points in that one. The Benny Goodman Orchestra does the lovely, I think it's Irving Berlin song, Remember. Fletcher Henderson, the great Roy Eldridge, making an early appearance on Big Chief DeSoto. And then we're going to hear the Erskine Hawkins Band doing Weighed Down by the Swanee River. I believe we'll hear some Dud Bascom on trumpet there, right here on Riding in Rhythm.

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Now, that was Erskine Hawkins and his orchestra. Erskine Hawkins was a trumpet player. That was him at the end playing the sort of high note trumpet with the heavy vibrato. The initial statement of the melody was by Dud Bascom, a great, great trumpeter. His brother Paul was in the group as well. They're all from Alabama. Beautiful, beautiful band. Erskine Hawkins doing Way Down on the Suwannee River. Fletcher Henderson, Roy Eldridge. I think that was Jerry Blake on clarinet, but I'm not sure. Big Chief DeSoto. Benny Goodman Orchestra did Remember, the Irving Berlin tune. And we start off with Jimmy Lunsford doing Chillin'. Get up! 2 exclamation points in that one. Right here on WYXR 91.7 FM, Riding in Rhythm. Well, friends, we're just 15 minutes away from the highlight of the WYXR programming week. That's when Jim Spake brings you Of Cabbages and Kings, as only he can, as only he will, only here on WYXR 91.7 FM, beautiful Memphis, Tennessee, disenfranchised, blah, blah, blah, blah, blah. Let's get on with some more music. Coming up for you right now, I got Barney Bigard and his Jazzipators doing Moonlight Fiesta. Sounds like a Juan Tizol tune, one of those exotica tunes like Caravan or something like that. Then we're going to hear Billie Holiday with Lester Young doing I'm Pulling Through. And then we're going to hear Duke Ellington doing Moon Mist from his transcription. And then Don Byas doing Savoy Jam Party right here, Riding in Rhythm.

0: Well, you know, I'm sitting here talking to Jim Spake. He's also over here at WYXR 91.7 FM. Right there. Beautiful, friendly, disenfranchised Memphis, Tennessee. I said it. We just heard some tunes. We just heard Don Byas doing Savoy Jam Party Part 1. Duke Ellington did Moon Mist. For that, Billie Holiday with Lester Young did I'm Pulling Through. Believe that was Buck Clayton on trumpet. And Count Basie did Lady Be Good without a Lester Young solo. What a mistake. And then Barney Bigard and his Jazzipators did Moonlight Fiesta, also known as Puerto Rican Chaos. Huh. Ah, yes, indeed. Well, friends, I know that you're excitedly waiting for Jim Spake and his...
1: I just want to state my appreciation for that Frankie Trambauer stuff.
0: Oh, yeah, loved it.
1: Early on in the show.
0: When somebody suggests something, I try to get it in there.
1: Who suggested Frankie Trambauer?
0: Well, you said you really liked the Hoagy Carmichael.
1: Oh, you know, I like the Hoagy Carmichael just fine. And
0: so I try to find things that I can slip in there.
1: But that was excellently cartoonish with all the violins and the bass saxophone
0: man
1: answers or whatever you'd call
0: and
1: that.
0: At one point Joe Venuti goes meh.
1: Why did he do that?
0: Because he's crazy, that's why.
1: That's why he's Joe Venuti. And do you think that was Adrian Rollini?
0: I do think so.
1: I know he played with Bix and Tram.
0: No Bix on that one. I don't remember who the trumpet player was, but he was excellent. Hey, there goes my neighbor Mark Gooch.
1: In the helmet?
0: Yeah.
1: Was that Mark Gooch?
0: Mark Gooch.
1: I thought it was your other neighbor, who I won't name.
0: Oh, it's okay. They probably
1: Mark
0: moved.
1: Gooch, is he still painting surfaces?
0: He's not. He's retired.
1: Yeah.
0: He's doing what he wants now.
1: Okay.
0: And you could do that, too, if you become a member of WYXR.
1: That's right. It's so easy.
0: It couldn't be easier. You know, all you got to do is call 901-462. Am I calling that right? 460-3031.
1: Yeah. There's no twos.
0: There are no twos in it. 460-3031.
1: Of course, I remember the 2-2. I remember the 2-2.
0: Yeah.
1: You know that one.
0: Here you go.
1: Ooh, that sounded vaguely microtonal.
0: It's that Mark Ribot.
1: Oh, is that Cubano one?
0: No, I don't care for that one so
1: what
0: much.
1: What Mark Ribot is that?
0: It's the second one with the Rootless Cosmopolitan.
1: Oh, yeah.
0: The one that he called Requiem for What's-His-Name.
1: Yeah. That's the one I have. That's the one Mark record I have.
0: That's a really good one.
1: And that's his second record?
0: That's his second solo record.
1: What was the first? Do you know?
0: Rootless Cosmopolitan.
1: So oh.
0: The one with Don Byron on
1: yeah,
0: it.
1: Yeah, the red cover.
0: That's the one.
1: Okay. Well, what was this? I thought you said second.
0: This was the second one.
1: Oh, this one here.
0: Yeah.
1: And what's it called?
0: It's called... I just said it. Now I don't remember it already.
1: Okay.
0: Requiem for What's-His-Name.
1: Oh, that's the name of the record.
0: Yeah.
1: I got you. Okay, moving on. There goes Ken Hall.
0: Ken Hall. Are we supposed to say both names, or should we be like cutting part
1: yeah, we
0: out?
1: Might. We might not ought to do that. Sorry, Ken Hall.
0: Well, it's like Wixer. You know, at home, we...
1: Yeah, at home, that's all we call it. But, I mean, I can't say it down here.
0: I can't
1: here.
0: Say that down here. I have to say WYXR, because if I said Wixer, it would be wrong.
1: Yeah. Well, it might come back on me, because I am specifically not allowed to say.
0: I haven't been recommended that.
1: Well, I don't want to say something like go ahead and say it on the air a lot so people will pick it up and it becomes a byline. And I don't want to say get your battery operated reciprocating saw and cut down some of those flock cameras. I don't want to say that.
0: Man,
1: either.
0: Woo. Yeah, I finally
1: but
0: I read
1: isn't
0: that article.
1: It great to be surveilled at all times.
0: You sent me that article, right?
1: As if I had something that anyone would be interested in.
0: Man, they could survey me in my sleep and everything else, and they wouldn't see anything.
1: But if you clapped for the wrong option.
0: Oh.
1: Or check the wrong box, then they may come for you.
0: That would be me.
1: In public. Don't be doing anything in public.
0: I think I checked all the wrong boxes for them.
1: As
0: recently as a couple of days ago.
1: Good. Yeah. I probably need to go check some boxes.
0: Yeah, go check the wrong ones.
1: Well, you got to check them to...
0: Before they wreck them. I don't know. There's something that rhymes that we could have said there, but we don't have it.
1: Yep. Because,
0: well, you know, Jim Spake is, you're already lifting weights?
1: No, not me. No, that looks, that's already, my arm. That's my
0: already,
1: hand.
0: You're already lifting.
1: That's my flab.
0: Lifting weights up in here. No one,
1: I lift weight when I get up out of my slouch. That's lifting weight.
0: I more or less make weight weight.
1: I don't know. Do you remember who all's on that?
0: I think it's Ralph Carney and...
1: Ralph Carney got around.
0: Man, Ralph Carney's an excellent player. The guy, Roy Nathanson.
1: Oh, yeah.
0: From Jazz Passengers. Those are the horn players. Anthony Coleman, I think, is the keyboard guy. And after that, I don't know anybody on the record.
1: Well, all right. Well, I don't have much news here. Well, next time Mark Ribeau comes to the green room, if ever.
0: I could not make it when he came.
1: Well, you got to try to make it next time.
0: Because I was playing a Requiem for Bob Blank. I didn't say the last name.
1: Oh, well, there you go.
0: Because he was dead. And
1: Well, then his feelings might not be hurt from this. You see my glasses over there?
0: Let's see.
1: I think I put them in my pocket. I'll find them.
0: People at home, can you see Jim's glasses?
1: I found them with my hand.
0: I'm just getting a call about that now.
1: And now I can see with them. Okay.
0: Well, you got this.
1: Oh, yeah, I guess I do. I mean, I'll take it. You know?
0: You got this. I'll take that.
1: And that was by, that was not Bix nor Tram.
0: Neither one.
1: That recorded that one. That was Red Wingy. You got this.
0: Yeah.
1: I like it.
0: That's what I listen to at home sometimes. Listen to all the stuff I used to listen to 30 years ago. I'm going to try David Murray. I guess I shouldn't say his last name.
1: Well, when you get through all that, listen to the 40-year-ago stuff.
0: Yeah.
1: Well, that's good, too.
0: Let's see. What was that? Well,
1: that might be your Mark Ribeau there.
0: Well, yeah. Let's see.
1: Believe it or not.
0: See, Mark, I first heard him in 90.
1: Oh, okay.
0: So that was...
1: I heard him with
0: Tom Waits.
1: Tom Waits before, in the mid-80s.
0: Yeah, before. But I didn't really...
1: Over 40. Rain Dogs is 42 years old.
0: I didn't even... pay attention. I just liked it at the time.
1: And then I couldn't put my finger on it, but I wanted to play it for everybody.
0: Yeah. Well, the first thing I heard was that trilogy. Here we go.

0: I'm gonna have to find that record.
1: I'm telling you, it's real good. I always wore out the first one, but the second one, you know, it was real good.
0: It sounds
1: good.
0: More organized. There's lots of experimental things.
1: Yeah, I think he was more into the writing on this one, I think, is what he said. Yeah.
0: Well, he's writing. I did send you that video interview with him, with the British guy.
1: Yeah, absolutely. Now, see, that sounds like the first one to me.
0: Huh. Sort of a directionless bass line thing.
1: Yeah.
0: I like that.
1: Yeah, they do that non-reaction thing. I used to play with a couple guys here, neither one of them live in town now, and they, just to be nice to me, they would react sometimes to something that somebody played, but they were way into that non-reaction thing.
0: Yeah, but man, it's no good when you play something and the guy over there plays it back. Ah, check that. I'm playing back with you, or I'm playing something like what you just played. You know, it's like I think there's a way to do that where.
1: Without being a jerk?
0: Yeah, somehow. I don't know.
1: Well, you know, it's part of the manly art of jazz.
0: I guess that's it.
1: It's, you know.
0: I was too manly to make it in jazz.
1: You were pretty manly.
0: Yeah. Back in the day.
1: The problem is we're trying to contain your manliness on this radio show.
0: Yeah.
1: How are we doing?
0: We're doing okay. We're getting the next flight to the Isle of Man.
1: Isle of Man. Or the Isle of Lucy.
0: Yeah. That's pretty... I
1: didn't make that. That's from Spinal Tap.
0: Well. But still...
1: So you got a show?
0: I got a show I can do.
1: Well, you might as well do it.
0: I got stuff I play.
1: I wouldn't have brought this record if I'd known that you had this one.
0: No, that's the one I don't have.
1: Oh.
0: That's the, what you're talking about, Requiem for What's-His-Name.
1: Yeah, right.
0: I don't have that one. I do have Rootless Cosmopolitan.
1: That one's beautiful. Let's see. Let's find you up here. Well, there you are.
0: I'm in there somewhere.
1: I see you. Well, I'm... Nothing hold me back from playing your theme song now.
0: Radio talk, everybody. This is how we do it.
1: This is how we do it. People gather around to watch us talk.
0: People gather around to watch us talk.
1: Well, let's see what we got here. Yeah.
0: 901-460-3031. Oh, for operator.
1: Oh, is that what that's for?
0: Well... Could be.
1: See, when I used to spell out my old phone number, which I haven't had in decades, I pronounced the O, O-P-E-R, because that's what it said on my phone.
0: Yeah.
1: So my phone number spelled out to Far Eye Doper Eye.
0: Wow. Like Prince Far Eye?
1: Prince Far Eye, yeah.
0: Huh.
1: Far Eye Doper Eye. Hey, why don't I...
0: Okay, go ahead.
1: Why don't I play your song?
0: That was in your... 327-4301 days. What was your number? Do you remember?
1: That's real close. That's one. The last numbers are.
0: I remember you having a 3-2 number.
1: That's true. And I remember when I used to order pizza at your number.
0: All right. Yeah, everybody did.
1: Everybody ordered pizza at your number.
0: Yeah, bless their hearts.
1: It was the difference between 274 and 272, right?
0: Something like that. I had 276, but maybe it was 726.
1: Yeah. Oh. Yeah. Anyway. Hey.
0: Sometimes I just take their order.
1: Well, I had a woman call me up. She was, there's another guy who has the same name as I do in town, except he goes by Jimmy.
0: Oh, no.
1: And
0: how can that be?
1: I don't know. But anyway, so this woman was calling me up all the time going, Jimmy Duck? And I was going, yes. And I was going, yes, ma'am, but nobody calls me that. And she goes, well, I'm ready for you to mow my grass.
0: Oh, man.
1: And I said, I'm sorry you had the wrong number. I explained it. Yeah. And she called me back the next day. I'm ready for you to mow my grass. So I said, no, ma'am, you're mistaken, and blah, blah, blah, and tried to explain it in a way she could grasp. Next day, same phone call, mow my grass. So I just said, yeah, I'll be right over.
0: Yeah, that's all you can do.
1: That's all I had
0: left. See if she calls you again.
1: She did. She got mad then.
0: Yeah. Well, was that in the 327 days?
1: Yeah, that was back in the 327 days.
0: All right.
1: The 327, that's the name of my novel. The
0: 327. The 327 days.
1: The days of...
0: Days of 327.
1: Yeah. Oh, yeah. I remember that one. Well,
0: it's on Libby.
1: It's All right. Well, let me put on your music and you can do a show.
0: Well, all music is yours and mine and theirs. Our.

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1: I go into a coffee shop to buy a bottled water because it's a million degrees outside and I forgot to bring a water, so now I'm at the coffee shop paying for my water when suddenly a screen pops up asking for a tip. Excuse me, but I only bought a plastic bottle of water. I got it from the fridge myself, the one right by the door. Then I brought it to the counter, this plastic bottled water, which is already $5, and you want me to pay you more? 10, 20,

I don't want them to think I'm rude. I go into the market for ingredients for dinner because I saved a brand new recipe, a summer soup for dinner. So now I'm at the market buying ingredients for dinner when suddenly a screen pops up. Would you like to round up to cure cancer? Excuse me, but I bought one potato and a leek, and this is self-checkout. Is there a button for an apology? The potatoes in my

0: Hello from Midtown. This is Tall Slim Collins. My name is Steve Ann, and I want everybody out there to stay strong. I want you to stay well, and let's stay together and keep on listening to WYXR 91.7 FM, Memphis.
1: I couldn't agree more. I couldn't agree more, Steve Ann. Hey, you're all tuned in now to Of Cabbages and Kings. And I'm glad you're with us. I'm going to now do what I do during this program each week. That is, tell you what you've been listening to. That's what we call this section of the program. And I'll just start with saying we started off with the great, hallowed Donny Hathaway, a song that I could play every week, and it would still be great. You would never get sick of hearing it. Someday We'll All Be Free by Donny Hathaway, featuring native Memphian trumpet player Marvin Stamm playing the beautiful trumpet or maybe flugelhorn solo. Then we heard from the new Chandler Travis Philharmonic record, which is called Branches Out, a number called All-Inclusive Getaway to Nowhere, which I found wonderful. Then it was Kishore Kumar with Roop Kiwo Takshal Kaha Hai. Then some kind of internet sensation person named Shiler Iona Press. I don't know. Or maybe just Shiler Iona. I don't know. Little number she called, I've Got a Tip for You. You know, a theater kid. Making it in music. And then we heard Ben Vaughn with The Man Who Has Everything. Guess what? Ben Vaughn's going to play a little show at Murphy's tonight. He's my buddy. You know him. You love him. That 70s show, Third Rock from the Sun. He's a twangster. He's going to be playing a solo set this evening around 7, I think, before Dan Montgomery. And then we heard My Conversation with the Uniques. And that pretty much does it for my conversation with you right now. We're going to get, well, sort of radio terminology. We're going to get back into the music.

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Don't worry, you're not getting pulled over by Broderick Crawford. You're being pulled over by me at 3 o'clock, Memphis time. 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And I guess you know if you're listening to 91.7. That's great. Here's where I'm back, and I tell you what you've been listening to. Isn't that exciting? I'm trying to get away from the Oz. We started off with Frank Sinatra doing Drinking Again from about 1967. Klaus Ogerman arrangement there. And then we heard Hello Beer Can from Biff Rose from his famous Roast Beef album. And Jockey Full of Bourbon from Tom Waits. And I think that last week when I played Lee Hazelwood, 6 o'clock, it was supposed to go with these three songs. You know, you remember last week, right? Anyway, and then we heard Mark Ribot doing Caravan from the same record that Jim and I were listening to and discussing before this program took place today. And then we heard a band from Australia called Large Mirage. I guess if you're from Australia, that rhymes. But and the song was called Miss OK. And then, just now, we heard Bette Davis with If I'm In Luck, I Might Get Picked Up from 1973. The record was called Bette Davis. And of course, she was married to trumpeter Miles Davis and, musical architect Miles Davis. And it occurs to me that she sort of tried to sing like Miles talks or something. I don't know. Okay, you've had enough of me. Here's one of those song poem records you've been wanting to hear.

0: he a man or a monster?
1: I don't know. Yeah. You can actually turn me down a little bit.

0: You want to know about Johnny Cool? Well, I usually judge a guy by the way he gambles. But I can tell you that this cat gambles real cool and only for the highest stakes, like your life. Anybody who meets Cool has got to be a loser. He's a murder machine. No matter what number he rolls, comes up killed.
1: Johnny Cool. Headline hot, the terror behind Cosa Nostra, the Brotherhood of Crime. What do you know about Johnny Cool?
2: Oh, I know a great deal about Johnny Cool. Maybe more than anyone. I know he's a killer. I've seen him kill. But I don't know who turned him into a murder machine and why he kills. Yet I love him. Even though I know very well that it's just as easy for him to kill me as it is to kiss me.
3: Johnny, I need you. I need you right now.
1: What do you know about Johnny Cool?
4: I know a great deal about Johnny Cool. I know that he's one of the most exciting fiction characters I've ever come across. That's why I decided to make Johnny Cool my first picture as producer. Johnny Cool is a murder machine, created to kill with great skill. I think most of you will find Johnny Cool extremely exciting entertainment. I think all of you may be a bit shaken by this bold behind-the-scenes view of the cold power of the International Crime Syndicate.
1: Johnny Cool, the international murder machine they couldn't turn off. What do you know about Johnny Cool?
5: What do I know about Johnny Cool? Plenty. You see, I am Johnny Cool. And I know what they say about me. A lot of it is true. As you see, I take my work seriously. I never get excited. I'm calm, careful. That's why they call me Johnny Cool.
1: Henry Silva, Elizabeth Montgomery. Guest stars Jim Backus, Joey Bishop, Mort Saul, Kelly Savalas, and Sammy Davis Jr. as Educated.

0: Sometimes a volunteer radio host will hit the wrong button, slide the wrong slide. Hey, remember how I was talking about how my job here is to tell you what you've been listening to? Well, let's do that thing. We started off with Rod Keith from one of those song poem records. You know, that's where you send them your lyrics that you want set to music. And by God, they would, for a moderate fee, they would make music to your song and record it and press it. I guess depending on how much money you paid them, but, and send you the record. That was in the old days, kids. Anyway, that was called Why. And the lyrics are written by someone named Miller J. Schwamm. It's a long story. Sorry I started telling it. After that was a group called Local Media doing a song called Godzilla. Then we heard Big T. Tyler doing King Kong. I thought it was only fitting. Then it was Chicken in the Corn by Brushy One String, whoever that might be, and that was supposedly recorded live at the New Orleans Jazz and Heritage Festival. Not sure. Then it was Theo Beckford with Easy Snappin'. And you know, snappin' should always be easy. Then we heard a series of Johnny Cool items. First, a very long radio spot for the Johnny Cool movie, 1963, starring Sammy Davis Jr. and some other people who I'm sure wish hadn't been in it. But after the trailer, we heard Sammy Davis Jr. singing the ballad of Johnny Cool. Then it was Peggy March with a song she called Johnny Cool. No relation, I think. And then we heard Prince Buster and Lee Scratch Perry, I guess before he was Scratch, from 1967, doing their song called Johnny Cool. All right. Then we ended with Mose Allison, Ever Since the World Ended. Kind of the opposite of Someday We'll All Be Free by Donny Hathaway, but we like to cover as many bases as possible here on Of Cabbages and Kings.
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0: I know the music was a little loud. Sorry about that. Well, we got some more Ben Vaughn coming up. Looky there. And also the Orlons and even ZZ Hill. So no reason to slow it down. Let's get back into the music.

now who is he? He's a soldier, I can tell, for I know that you're fond of lobsters, both raw and boiled as well. My cousin Joe's a guardsman, he's a handsome chap, and he wears such fine mustachios and a stunning fur.

Swatty, what's the use of him? He never can keep you. You'll have to work from morn till night. That's what you'll have to do. You'll have to make shirts at a penny each, or else stand at the tub. And mark my words, as many a day, you'll go very short of grub.

Well, now there you had a couple of songs called Shade Tree Mechanic. That was, of course, ZZ Hill with what I suppose is the original. I was thinking it would be, less drum machine-y. And before that was Maria Dallas with her song called Shade Tree Mechanic. The Orlons with Them Terrible Boots. For the Orlons, Nick Jones. Billy, Don't You Weep For Me. Herbert Chappell with The Gonk. That's your class lesson for today. Yeah. Anyway, then we heard I'm Sorry, But So Is Brenda Lee by Ben Vaughn. He's going to do a solo show tonight, opening up for Dan Montgomery over to the Murphys. I just thought I'd let you know. And I asked him to come down here, but no way would he come down here. And we start off with The Happy Wanderer from Frank Weir and his saxophone, his chorus, and his orchestra. I'm out of here, really, essentially. See you next week. Stay tuned for the Weird Hour. 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

0: Ladies and gentlemen, we are here for another episode of Shame on You, The Weird Hour. I am Nubia Yassin.
1: And I am Morris Maddox.
0: And today we have a guest.
1: Woo!
2: Hello, it's Awesome, aka Weirdo from Memphis, and the color of money is green. What's up?
0: Yeah, yeah. Today we're talking vices.

0: Hello, hello. How are y'all feeling?
1: Man, I'm feeling good.
0: I hope so.
2: I am happy to be alive, and it's another day.
0: All right. Okay, so we are talking vices today, and we have a really, really fun guest to talk vices with us.
1: The perfect guest to talk vices with us, I think.
0: But first, let's... Often, we want to give you a chance to talk real quick before we even dive into the topic for the day. You have something to share with the people. What is it?
2: Yes, people, I want you guys to know that August 1st at Coffee Black, I will be having one of my first release shows in a long time for what will release on August 3rd, which is Recessionary Indicator, which is my first mixtape in like 5 years. So come to Coffee Black for Red at the Black, which is the name of the event. And I hope to see you guys there. It's going to be a really fun show. I'm going to pour my heart out. Might cry, might not. Pause if I do cry.
0: And you said that's on the 1st. The show is on the 1st.
2: Yes.
0: And the project comes out on the 3rd.
2: Yes. Show 1st, project 3rd, and it'll be plenty of vibes, man.
0: Heck yeah, heck
1: what
0: yeah.
1: What time is the show?
2: Doors at 7, show at 7:30. I will be prompting on time, so don't do the like cool kid like walk in at 8 or you will be just watching us take pictures and hang out.
1: Don't be fashionably late. You'll just be late.
2: Yes,
0: just be fashionable and on time.
2: Yes, fly and on time indeed.
0: All right, and so another thing that I saw, which I think ties us into the vices conversation, is you are doing a coffee release with Coffee Black.
2: Yes.
0: Coffee can be a vice.
2: Yes. It's not a can be. It like it very much so is. I tell people like I chain smoke coffee, you know. Like I prefer quality coffee, but if there's nothing but crap coffee, I will drink that too, as long as there's not mold on top. But yes. Very much so it's my cigarette.
0: Mm-hmm. Yeah, let's Morris, how do we want to define vices for this episode?
1: I feel like a vice is anything that you use to band-aid something else.
0: Yeah, that definitely feels true. I think anything that's like a stand-in for like a bigger need, it's like a quicker way to get
1: a
0: this.
1: Crutch.
0: Yeah, a crutch. That's a good word. Yeah, let's keep thinking about vices, y'all. This is Head Cars Bending by 1975. And next up, we have Some Dumb by Nirvana.

0: And moving into our next chapter, vices. Useful, but costly.
1: Yeah. Definitely heavy on the useful, heavy on the costly.
0: Yeah.
1: Depending on what it is.
0: Yeah. I mean, honestly, I don't even feel like depending
1: on... You know what? Yeah, it doesn't depend, because the fact that it has become a vice is like... It's already making it clear this is a too much thing. You have lost the balance line with this thing.
0: Yeah. But sometimes it's like worth, you know? Like, I feel like a lot of my vices, as much as I wish I could just be like, oh, you know, like, whatever, I'm going to quit. I'm going to not do it anymore. Mm-hmm. Like, I don't know if I could be as effective if I didn't have them.
1: No, we are literally living through a version of life that requires that you have some kind of, like, something has to be holding you up most of the time. Like, and I think that we've left the definition very vague for a reason. Vices are not just substances.
0: No.
1: Yeah. Vices can be behaviors. Vices can be, like,
0: people.
1: Any number of kinds of things. And sometimes you just need something to get through the rest of the day.
0: I mean, a vice could even be like avoiding a specific thing or a specific feeling or person or
1: whatever. It's a strategic thing. It's like there is a strategy to indulging in one's vices or can be. Sometimes it's just you have no control at all. But
0: And we'll get into that later in the episode.
1: What are you guys thinking?
2: Man, I kind of think that they're like, I kind of feel like, or think of vices like toxic relationships, you know, because there's like your participation in your vice, but then also depending on what the vice is, there's what your vice does to you.
1: You know, physically, like emotionally, mentally, whatever.
2: If you're using like something heavy, then it's like, you know, you got like a you got a vice that beats you up every now and then. Or you can be in something where it's not necessarily like physically messing you up, but you guys, you're good for each other in increments, but you're around your situation too much to the point where it's a noticeable thing.
1: For sure. Morris.
0: And then you leave it for a little bit and you're like, oh, this is great, and you forget why
1: you forget
0: it
1: why it was bad.
2: And something bad or interesting happens, and then that's the first thing you text. Let me text caffeine. And then they, just like a toxic relationship partner, they pick up too. They'd be like, what's up?
1: I knew you was gonna come back.
0: We're always there for you.
1: Okay. This is dark. So
0: this is like the song that's playing right now, which
1: Just by Radiohead. Keep listening.

0: Again, you guys are listening to Shame on You, The Weird Hour, WIXR 91.7 FM Memphis. Yeah, we're talking vices. You guys, let's talk about, like, I don't know, interventions. And shame.
1: Man.
0: Thoughts?
1: Vices are a funny one because I feel like when it gets to its most extreme point, it goes one way or the other, and they're on such complete opposite ends of the spectrum of shame that it's like so, I don't even know. Like,
0: well,
1: okay,
0: say more.
1: For example, let me dive a little deeper. Like, okay, so shame tends to do two things to different types of people. It can either A, make you feel so ashamed of yourself that you think you don't deserve better.
0: Right.
1: And so that causes you to be stuck in the pit. Or it can make you almost like aloof and like you just don't care. Like you're shameless and you don't care because there's just so much that you're like, whatever. It doesn't even matter. But the effect is still the same. But it's like, how do you approach people from the two different ones? Because like an intervention for someone that doesn't care is not going to do anything.
0: Yeah. And I also think, honestly, I don't know if there is a version. I think it's like the same wound just being expressed in different ways.
1: Yeah, absolutely.
0: No matter which extreme you're on.
1: Absolutely.
0: Like, it's like a core worthlessness.
1: It's how that did might your be brain happening decide here. Yeah. To manifest the same.
0: Yeah, way. I don't know. Interventions are terrifying. Especially for like smaller vices. Like, or not smaller vices, but vices that are more like kind of like normalized,
1: like people, what?
0: Like stuff like behaviors,
1: okay.
0: Or like stuff that we don't think of as like immediately like social or corrosive to your life.
1: Yeah,
0: but like you can see that it's a problem in someone's life. If you try to pull them aside and have an intervention, like there's just no language, there's no format. Like the person's gonna be defensive. You might lose your friend.
1: That's actually so true.
0: Yeah,
2: I'm definitely that kind of person. Like, if you intervene with me, I'm gonna be like, all right, bitch, forget you.
0: No.
2: Like, I think one of my frat brothers didn't like that. Which this is an issue, but I dipped out in order to go cop, you know, one of my vices.
0: Mm-hmm.
2: But it was on some like, if I don't do this, then I'm gonna like sleep for like 2 days because of what my vice is.
0: Mm-hmm.
2: So it's like, yeah, I care more about college than step practice and stuff.
1: You know,
2: and
1: what?
2: He called me a pill head. And I was like, all right, bet.
1: Okay, actually,
0: you might have needed to hear that.
1: When you first started saying like, oh, you're the type to be like bi or whatever, I was like, actually, you know what? I might feel inclined to be the same. And then you started telling your story and I was like, wait, no, I actually am the same because mind your business.
2: Right.
1: What do you mean? Like, what do you mean? Like,
2: yeah.
1: Especially when it's like, bro, I'm like, this is like what we were talking about earlier. This is like propelling me.
0: Yeah.
1: And you have vices too.
0: Yeah.
1: So who are you to
0: so
1: tell me
0: pot calling
1: what
0: kettle
1: I
0: black
1: can do
0: is tough,
1: with
0: yeah.
1: my vice? Like,
0: yeah.
1: Get
0: but it's
1: back.
0: Tricky because the people who love
2: it's,
0: you,
2: yeah,
0: like,
2: it's
0: they
2: a half and half.
0: They want to tap in with you, make sure you okay.
2: It's a very painful half and half, but also I'm self-aware that on my end of the half and half, I am very quick to be like, all right, well, forget y'all.
0: Right, right.
2: And just march away.
0: Yeah, I think Morris is laughing because right now you're hearing Rehab by Amy Winehouse.
2: Let's go.

Yeah.

0: Right now you're listening to Cigarettes Out the Window by TV Girl, which brings us to our next portion of the show, a little section I like to call interpersonal vices.
1: Tell people what that means.
0: I'm coining that term right now, actually. So an interpersonal vice is a vice between, like, okay, so it's a personal vice, mm-hmm. but it's one that affects your relationship mm-hmm. with others, not like broadly, but like in a specific relationship,
1: how your vice intersects with your relationship.
0: With the relationship, mm-hmm. yes. And so, like, when we were listening to Stone by Mac Miller, it was like, okay, so what I interpret from that song is like, okay, when she
1: gardens,
0: whatever that is, she she is coming out of her shell and she's more calm and approachable, and it helps mm-hmm. ease their relationship. But then in this song, mm-hmm. it's like, oh well, when my girlfriend goes to smoke, she tries to hide it from me, but mm-hmm. I know she's smoking, and I feel weird when she comes back in, and I can smell it on her, and it's weird vibes. So you know what I mean?
1: Like, sometimes they bring you closer to a person. Sometimes they drive a wedge between you. And sometimes either one of those is like, can be bad. Like, you're bringing you closer to somebody can be bad. It driving a wedge between you can be bad.
0: Yes, all of the above. And it goes back to mm-hmm. the very first thing that we mm-hmm. said about vices, which was that they are useful but costly.
1: Exactly, exactly. It's like you're gardening for your back pain, but it's making you less close to your partner. It's like mm-hmm. sometimes we are living in tough times. People are weighing options.
0: Yeah, and I think it really does just come down to like, what is more important, like comfort or whatever this thing? Or
1: which thing is gonna make you more uncomfortable?
0: Yeah.
2: Yo, I'm totally gonna weaponize that next time I get in an argument over something I do. Like, as soon as they be like, "Well, you're drinking too much coffee," I'm gonna be like, "You're being an interpersonal vice, and I need you to be a partner." You've empowered me with new terminology.
1: We're doing evil. We're doing evil.
0: My apologies to Offham's next partner.

0: All right, awesome. Tell the people some more stuff about Recessionary Indicator. What? Where did this come from? What's the inspiration? What's the story?
1: Man, so the title kind of came, and just the transformation of my headspace, like, kind of came from like a YouTube video that just said like the Black community is doomed, and I just was like, oh, well, why are we doomed? Because that's a pretty blanket title, and I clicked, and it was a finance guy just explaining that we are disproportionately ignorant to asset ownership, and we have some of the most powerful buying power, but all we do is buy. We never hold or invest. Like, we're copping all the hair, all the Jordans, all the this and that, but we don't have any gold. We don't have any. And I just was like, huh, well, I'm definitely guilty of this because I'm not investment minded at all. And that just started rabbit hole after rabbit hole after rabbit hole of learning how the world really works. And from there, that showed me, I was able to predict political events after that. I was joking with people I know that they're in the military about the war 8 months before the war happened because of how I've been able to be enlightened.
0: Yeah, you pull a thread type thing and the whole shit unravels.
1: Yeah, and this music just feels like how uncertain the current times are, and us living in a time period that will definitely have a name 5 years from now. The great so-and-so, or the this, or the that, you know?
0: Right. Okay, so what, if you don't mind telling the people, some vices that you leaned on to get this album done, or to get this mixtape done.
1: Yeah, you know, I'm not...
2: I think you're going to come on the show last minute and not be putting
1: a hot seat. Yeah, so definitely, I mean, I think I got a couple, you know, I think...
0: Wait, don't say anything illegal.
1: Yeah, I won't. Yeah. I definitely think the thing, at least half of it, was made using the thing that kids get prescribed when they have ADHD. And of course, you know, when you're getting prescribed it in whatever the amounts are, I think it's like normal. But I was using it definitely to literally escape ever sleeping, which isn't good. But yeah, so you can feel the franticness of somebody who's up in the middle of the night and experiencing things with the only other people that are up in the middle of the night, which are either factory workers or criminals. So there's that. That's definitely an area of vice. And then, of course, like we were talking about, coffee is my cigarette. So that's blatantly laced throughout the project. And then there's definitely some of those interpersonal vices too, from the kind of painful ways I had to lean on my peers to kind of like cram it through. Just because I felt a calling to get this out by any means. It's kind of like surfing. It's right. Like, yo, the tidal wave is literally on the horizon.
0: Yeah, you gotta catch it.
1: Yeah, so I'm like, bro, by any means, I just want to already be paddling and in position because this is now, you know. And so that kind of caused me to show up in an unhealthy way, definitely, with some of the people I work with more closely. And that just makes me more thankful that we're still all allies and kind of running alongside each other, because, you know, it's easy to rock with people on your left and your right when we're all winning, but a lot of the team worked with me and was around me while I was losing.
0: Right.
1: And this music also feels like that too.
0: That's beautiful. Well, we're excited to hear it. We're excited to see you live at Coffee Black on August 1st. And then we're really excited to hear the project on the 3rd.
1: Man, I'm excited for you guys to hear it as well. And also a special thanks to Nubia for allowing us to sample her on one of the songs as well.
0: Hey, tune in.
2: I really do feel like the stars are aligning for it to drop right now too. And just like the topic this week, like listeners, yesterday was like, can I be on y'all's show tomorrow? And we planned the show prior to sitting down, so the show was completely written already, and it just so happened that the topic that we had organically
0: it fits so perfectly
2: is literally the number one best topic to incorporate off of this project into. So I do think that there is definitely
0: some kismetness.
2: The tidal wave analogy.
1: Shout out

0: So guys, what can we share with the audience about a person becoming a vice? Has that ever happened to you?
1: Yes.
2: Yes.
1: I know.
2: Absolutely.
1: I know for me, it's kind of, I feel like a lot of times when you end up in a tough relationship, it's kind of like, a lot of times you met them because they're mirroring things that were already wrong or missing with you.
0: Right.
1: But then they provide such a relief from what you're going through with it. Before you know it, you're tolerating whatever issues they have and enduring. Yeah. So I had like a chronic cheater and like found myself trying to like, especially when you like learn their background about why they're like that.
0: Yeah, then you start like rationalizing. Yeah,
1: you excuse. Nah,
0: you were supposed to cheat back, King.
1: Nah, I'd rather instead. I ever experienced murderous thoughts, you know. So rather than cheat, I just blocked any and everybody involved with the scenario, because like when that starts to become not the worst option, that's scary. And I just learned.
0: No, that's actually very scary. You need to go like.
1: You learn more about society. Yeah. You know.
0: Wait, because did you just give us a Easter egg for something that's gonna happen in 15 years?
1: Oh,
0: please,
1: no.
0: Stay on the up and up.
1: She actually came or has tried to come back into my life 3 different times, and I'm now in just like a place of maturity where like each time I was able to be like, nah, there's nothing for us to talk about, you know.
2: But I actually do need to know now, is Ryan about that?
1: Oh no. Oh. Yeah, no. It would be a lot more of a dark song. Ron is literally like me over C Major's shoulder, like, bro, please don't give this beat to Pro. And I just start going full karaoke then and there, like, cause at that point, if you walk by the door and the beat was being made, it's like, hey, let's do something right now. So it was that's where Ron came from.
0: Yeah. All right, tune in, y'all. On the third, you can hear Ron. You can hear what we talking about. So let's just to wrap the show up, like. Put a bow on it. What's

0: What is our thesis on this a realist's view of vices?
1: A realist's approach to vices. Life is hard. Your get will be gotten somewhere. Just be mindful of where it's being get.
0: Exactly. Exactly. That's what I'm thinking. That's what I'm thinking. This is Addicted by Amy Winehouse. 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
2: Shame on you.
0: Shame on you. We got Addicted, and then to close us out, we got Where's My Phone by Mitski. You guys have a beautiful rest of your day. Indulge your vices or don't.
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2: I says, it can't be. 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

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The Best I've Ever Had by Dark. That was the last record we heard. Before that, Keith Grabenhorst, Do What You Want to Do. James White in the Country Edition. Peaceful, easy feeling. Hadn't played that one in a bit. Sounded so good. Before that, we had Doc Caper doing the Redneck song. Throw that out to everyone down at the Pelican Pub on Dolphin Island. The Rock Pile, all the way from Arkansas, doing Local Band. D.G. Williams and the Delta Raiders, Love Your Brother by the Morrison. Gonna Have That Girl, Nobody's Children, Good Times. Josephus, Hard Luck, and the Midnight Special on Camaro doing Railroad Boogie. Tune in next week. Special guest, the Shrews, in for our Deep Purple pregame party. It's going to be a rager. I got special delivery up next. Keep it tuned right here.

right, that just about does it. Just heard from Brewer's Art right there. Long Ride Home. Originally on Lemco. That was the reissue that my pal Lee put out a couple years ago. Kirby Clark before that. Ode to the Rhythm of the Southland. Frog and Friends, A Shove from You. Let's see. The Southern Express Band. If You Don't Love Me, Then Leave Me. Classy Ultimatum. Shackle with Mr. Tripper. If doing their version of Ramblin' Man. The Pasteurized Ashtray doing their version of Bad Mood and Rising. Weather out of Arkansas. Are You Ready? We started off with the Special Delivery here. Special Delivery doing Gloria. Talking over the Monarchs doing Friday Night. Even though it's just Thursday night. Let's not get too excited. It's not the weekend yet, but it's close, folks. It's so close. All right, big thanks to Brandy Ranks, host of Putting On Airs, for bringing me the bag of backyard vegetables. It's like my own little CSA. Maybe I should call it a BSA. And tune in next week for me and Shrews doing the Deep Purple pregame party. Here's one of the greatest records ever made to close us out. See you next week.

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